0: That was a song called Without Love. It was from the motion picture Hairspray. It featured Elijah Kelly, Amanda Burns, Zac Efron, and Nikki Blonsky. Nikki played the part of Tracy Turnblad, and the previous song, Welcome to the 60s, was presented by Nikki Blonsky and John Travolta. John Travolta, oddly enough, played the part of Edna Turnblad. And just to kick things off, we had Dr. Hook with a really great love song, A Little Bit More. It's now, what is it, James? It's about 7 minutes past 10 on the east coast of Australia.
1: Yeah, it certainly is.
0: And you know what time that represents?
1: Soon to be hits and memories.
0: 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But first up, listening to 93.7 Edge FM, we're Bega's Community Radio, and about this time of a Wednesday, we give you the gig guide, the local gig guide. Here we are, all the venues, all the live music, and most of these venues also serve up a great meal. So I'll begin with this Friday evening, and that's Friday the 8th of May. Smoke and Mirrors will be at the Bermagui Country Club from 8:30 to 10:30 p.m. And the Rubens will be down at Club Sapphire Auditorium, 7 p.m. On Saturday, you've got a little bit more variety. One Tree Karaoke Party will be at the One Tree Inn, Turos Head, 8 to 11 p.m. Tim McMahon will be at Breakwall Brewing, Naruma, from 4 p.m. From First Light, we'll be at Club Sapphire Main Bar, 7:30 p.m. Mojo, very popular band Mojo, been around for quite a while, and they will be at the Catalina Country Club from 8 p.m. North of the Bridge will be at Tilba Valley Winery and Ale House, 11 a.m. And the Figments will be having their Talking Heads show at the Cobargo School of Arts from 7 p.m. And you probably will need tickets for that. It's a very popular show. If you do want to purchase tickets, go to humantix.com.au. That's all one word, HumanitiX. Moving on to Sunday, the 10th of May. Dean Gray will be presenting a Mother's Day afternoon tea at the Twyford, 1:30 to 3:30. So give mum a treat, take her along there, serve a morning tea and some little entertainment to go along the way. Rack and Ruin will be at the Tathra Hotel, 3:30 to 6:30 p.m. Felicity Dowd will be at the Bermagui Beach Hotel, 3 to 6 p.m. Loose Change will be at the Seahorse Inn, Boydtown, 12 to 3 p.m. Jacob Poyner, Club Naruma, 12 to 2 p.m. He'll have a little break and he'll be back from 3 to 5 p.m. Gabby Foreman will be at the Tilba Valley Winery and Ale House from 11 a.m. And Ricky Bloomfield Duo will be at the Longstocking Brewery, Pambula, 1 to 4 p.m. So there are a great variety this Sunday if you want to get mum out of the kitchen, treated to a great meal and some music. And speaking of Mother's Day, have you thought of a gift for mum for Mother's Day, James?
1: Apparently I'm enough.
0: Well, if you haven't, here's a great opportunity. Saturday the 9th of May from 10 to 12:30 p.m. at the Old Bega Hospital. That's right here next door to us in Corkle Place, Bega. There'll be lots of pottery stalls, a super-duper homemade cake stall, tea and coffee available on the day. And if you get lucky, you might even get Leah's autograph. Leah will no doubt be here. Pottery stalls are predominantly cash only. They do have a few exceptions. Pop in and pick up a handmade creation for your mum on Mother's Day. And while we're at it, We wish all the mothers a great day for Mother's Day. They all do a great job. I know mine has long since left me, but she always looked after me very well, and I'm sure yours does the same for you, James.
1: Certainly does.
0: Yeah. All right. Now, we've got one more bracket of music from me before James takes over. And when I say from me, I'm presenting it, but they are from my wife's playlist today. And she has selected a song from the Beatles, from another from John Fogerty, and a final song from her playlist will be from the movie cast of Hairspray again. So here we go, beginning with the Beatles. Can't beat the Beatles.

0: That was John Fogarty. I nearly said John Farnham. John Fogarty and his family band, which he affectionately called Fogarty's Factory, with Hot Rod Heart. We had You Can't Stop the Beat from Elijah Kelly, John Travolta, Queen Latifah, Nikki Blonsky, Zac Efron, Amanda Bynes, and the motion picture cast. Well, I thought we'd just about covered them all with all those names. And we began the bracket with She's Leaving Home from the Beatles. I'm going to separate myself from James now by playing a few sponsorship announcements. After that, we'll be with James presenting Hits and Memories. Are you ready, James?
1: I should be, considering I was up early, put this one together this morning.
0: Yeah, we've got quite a selection. What do you got coming up, James?
1: Well, Earth, Wind and Fire are coming up with a song called September. Queen with Killer Queen. Elton John with Saturday Night Is All Right for Fighting.
0: Okay, back in a moment.
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3: 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Go and say hello to Greg. He can find what you're looking for. And they're open Tuesdays to Saturday.
4: Okay, I will. Oh, wait, I'll come with you.
3: All right.
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3: Monkey Grip, the EP by the Divinyls. Yeah, I saw that doing last week. I think you'd find it back.

0: Elton John there with a song called Saturday Nights Are Right for Fighting. Coming up, Billy Joel with one of his classics from way back when with a song called Just the Way You Are. Rod Stewart asking the question, do you think I'm sexy? And ABBA with Take a Chance on Me.
1: Bit of variety there.
0: Just a bit, yeah.

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3: It certainly is.
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3: It certainly is, Frank.
2: And what would you be playing for them then when they tune in via their iPod?
3: Well, we'll be playing for them.
2: We've got Blondie, who's hanging on the telephone.
3: Which is common practice for us, I think, these days, isn't it? Hanging on the telephone.
2: Yeah, Don't Stop Till You Get Enough from Michael Jackson, and Another Brick in the Wall from Pink Floyd.

0: Pink Floyd there with a song called Another Brick in the Wall, one of their classics from way, way, way back. Coming up, Barry Manilow with a song called Let's Hang On, Darryl Braithwaite with a song called You're My World, and Boney M. Strike Back Again with a song called Hooray, Hooray, It's a Holly Holiday.
1: But it's not really.
0: No, not yet.
1: We're looking to the future.
0: We are.

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1: 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John Reynolds of Tura Beach, Ian Burns of Tanja, Barry Thistlethwaite and family of Tura Beach, Michael Kavanagh of Bega, Frank Scott of Bega, Matthew Prio of Bega, Alf Neeser of Bermagui, Steve and Andrea Wall of Corma, Matthew Knott of Tathra and Gary and Joe Rodley of Tathra. 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
2: Coming up, we have John Farnham and Danny Olgaha with a song called Communication. Then we have Split Ends with I Got You and Wham with a song called Careless Whispers.

0: Right, James, it's time for the listeners to get out their diaries if they're going to plan ahead. We've got some very unique and important events coming up in the near future. You've seen the works going on down at the local football ovals and grounds.
1: I've gone past here a couple of times, yeah.
0: Well, the exciting news is that the community are invited to the opening of the Bega Sporting Complex. Bega Valley Shire invites the community to the official opening of the Bega Sporting Complex, which will be on Saturday the 30th of May at 10 a.m. at the upgraded complex on Carp Street, Bega. Our Mayor, Russell Fitzpatrick, said the project represents a significant investment in the community's infrastructure. This is a proud moment for Bega, and we're excited to officially open the doors of this new regional sports facility. Through the upgrades, Bega Valley Shire Council has created a space that supports everyone to take part in sport and active recreation, and we look forward to seeing how this complex benefits the community for years to come. If you want for more information, visit the council's website. Apart from that, the Spiral Gallery have got a few events coming up in May. They will be celebrating the First Nations Artists Living on Yuin Country exhibition, which runs from Friday the 15th of May to Wednesday the 10th of June. The opening event for this will be on Saturday the 16th of May at 10 a.m. and at 12 noon there will be a morning tea and meet the artists. Welcome to Country will be at 11 a.m. The exhibition is to be opened by Alison Simpson. They've got over 20 Indigenous artists with paintings, prints, weavings, message sticks, ceramics, glass, jewellery, textile and cards. This exhibition is scheduled to coincide with Reconciliation Week from 27th of May to the 3rd of June. The Spiral Gallery is at 47 Church Street, Bega, and they are open Monday to Friday, 10 a.m. to 4 p.m. and on Saturdays, 10 a.m. to 1 p.m. And while we're with the Spiral Gallery, a little reminder, their annual event, A Plethora of Postcards. It's a unique exhibition, this one, James. You get to make your little creation on the size of a postcard. It's not a normal big picture or drawing or whatever. And they have had 15 continuous years of this exhibition. It's well known. It will be on Friday. It will be opened on Friday the 12th of June and run through to the 7th of July. However, the important point for listeners to note is that any submissions are due by the 29th of May. Right, and continuing on with the music.
1: We have Prince, Little River Band and Starship. The song is called Little Red Corvette, reminiscing, and nothing's going to stop us now.
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2: Well, James, did you like that song from Starship?
3: I did. Very good.
2: They were originally Jefferson Airplane.
3: And they were.
2: Changed to Starship. Jefferson Airplane just sort of bumbled along as a group until they picked up Grace Slick as their lead singer, and she fired them to greatness. We got what do we got coming up now? We've got Laura Branigan with a song called Solitaire. And the Stranglers with their one really big hit. They did have a couple of other minor ones, but Golden Brown was the one
3: that was
2: stamped
3: popular.
2: Them. Yeah. Here we are with Solitaire and Golden Brown.

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0: Holden Brown from The Stranglers, and of course Laura Branigan with Solitaire. James, that just about wraps us up for today.
1: It certainly does, man. It's been a good show.
0: Yeah, we've had our hump day show. We hope we've provided you with enough impetus to get over the top of that hump and head down the other side. Now, as always, we invite people to join us again at the same time next week.
1: We certainly do.
0: Do you realise that at the same time next week, when people do join us, we will be right in the middle of our radiothon?
1: We will.
0: Yes, next week, Edge FM have a week-long radio running from May the 11th, that's a Monday, through until the 17th, Sunday the 17th. During that week, we will be providing you with plenty of entertainment, some special guests, some prize giveaways, and we will be looking to get you to join us as either sponsors, members, or supporters. We can do with any of those categories. It takes a lot of money to run this little radio station down here, and we look to the community to support us. A lot of people are doing that already, but we can always welcome more on board. So until next week, keep us in mind for our radiothon, and we'll leave you today with something else from Simply Red.
1: We will.
0: James has selected one of their best songs, I think. A lot of Simply Red songs are a little bit repetitive. This one has got a little bit more oomph and meaning to it. If You Don't Know Me By Now, Simply Red. Goodbye, and catch you all again next week.

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3: slower. Well, I've been thinking about the heights we started from. I've been thinking about the nights that this heart went wrong. Trying to repaint every scene if I couldn't see it, and reshape every dream if it was lost or I couldn't be it. Thinking all this time.

0: Hello and welcome, book lovers, radio lovers, people who just love a good yarn. You have tuned in to Final Draft, a half hour of books, writing and literary culture. My name's Andrew Popel. It is my great pleasure to be bringing you a new Australian novel this week. Now, if this is your first time tuning into Final Draft, welcome. It is fabulous to have you here. This is a chance to discover Australian literature. New releases, established authors, we are happy to read them all. And we bring the authors in, we sit down, we talk about the stories that are driving their writing. These are the stories that connect to our history. These are the stories that connect to what's going on today and show us our future. I love being able to do this. I want to acknowledge that I am recording on the lands of the Darug and the Gunungurra people. And I want to acknowledge the traditional owners, their ongoing connection to their lands, and that it is unceded land, that it is stolen land. And we are broadcasting from the studios of 2SER in Sydney across Australia on the Community Radio Network. And everywhere that we are broadcasting is Aboriginal land, always was, always will be. So I want to acknowledge the traditional owners across this country. Now, today on the show, I have a fabulous novel. This is an historical novel, a World War II novel from Paul Morgan. It is called The Winter Palace. And amongst other things, this is a love story. This is an incredibly gripping novel of war. It also shows us a side of the Second World War that's something that I didn't know, something that I perhaps didn't appreciate. And this was a conflict that has continued to inform our present. It has informed diaspora communities across the world. It just, and very much this story connects with diaspora communities in Australia. So really pleased to be bringing you this conversation. Paul has written an incredibly well-researched novel. And well, do you know what? I'm saying a lot, but I'm going to let Paul tell us more. Today on Final Draft, we are featuring Paul Morgan's The Winter Palace. And Paul is joining me after this short break.
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0: This is Final Draft, books, writing and literary culture. My name's Andrew Popel and I'm welcoming to the show Paul Morgan. Paul was born in London. He lives in Melbourne. He's the author of the Pelagius book and Turner's Paint Box. We are going to be discussing his new novel. It is called The Winter Palace. Paul, welcome. Thank you for joining me.
2: Thank you, Andrew.
0: I'm really excited. This is a tremendous historical novel. We are in Poland as Germany prepares to march on the border. Anton prepares to join his company in the Polish army. He leaves behind his wife Elizabeth and their home, affectionately dubbed the Winter Palace. Anton is sure it will be a short campaign and he will join Elizabeth again in time for the harvest. Of course, we know better, and the war to come is more than anyone could possibly imagine. There's so much scope to discuss here, Paul. As we begin, I will let people know this is a novel of the Second World War and that I'm going to give a little content warning for war, for violence, for discussions possibly around that. And this might be areas that people aren't ready for in their day, in which case they might want to tune out for a few minutes and come back to the interview when they are feeling more ready for that. The first thing I wanted to go to, though, is just this idea, as readers, as filmgoers, as lovers of stories, we never seem to tire of the Second World War as a subject matter. You've written this incredible novel of stories that I think perhaps are not as well known. But to what do you attribute this enduring interest we have in this period of history?
2: Now, that's an interesting question, because there's no doubt It's of enduring interest. And I think it's the Second World War now has become like a screen on which we can project current concerns and worries, as well as being intrinsically interesting, because however many movies and books and God knows how many of them there are about the Second World War, there are still incredible stories that are little known and people don't know about. And this is one of them that I was happy to use as the historical background of the novel. But also, it acts as a kind of screen on which, as I say, we can project current anxieties and dilemmas about how we think about war and how it affects us.
0: Mm. Anton and Elizabeth's story represents the experience of so many Polish people. We'll clarify that this is a fictional novel, but I was wondering if you could introduce your protagonists a little bit and talk about how did you land on them as the characters that you wanted to follow?
2: Well, I certainly thought of something along these lines with this historical background many, many years ago, but it was just some notes on a page in a notebook. It was only after visiting Poland that I thought, hang on, if I imagine this beautiful manor house in the Polish background, Polish countryside, and if you were born there, you had your home there, it was just absolutely idyllic. And then the war happened and the unimaginable things that happened, especially in Poland. How would it feel? And to me, this really sparked off writing the actual novel about how we deal with not just terrible traumas like war, but also how we deal with our own past and things that have happened to us. Because sometimes it's the little things that are great, great traumas to us. And some people are able to go through terrible experiences and shrug them off. So it's very subjective. And I wanted to explore how people engage with their own past and integrate it into their lives.
0: You mentioned there your conception of this gorgeous manor house sitting in the Polish countryside. And of course, we come to Anton's family home, affectionately dubbed the Winter Palace. It backdrops the early chapters and becomes something of a talisman for both Anton and Elizabeth as their stories unfold, as they try to survive the war. It feels like more than just a location, or if it is a location, it's a location in the heart. What role did you want this vision, this idyllic estate, to play within the context of the story?
2: Well, I wanted something concrete and visual that people could imagine as a kind of locus, as you say, a location for the heart. It's a place where they can picture what life was like before, when things were okay in the past. And it's still safe there in your memory in the past, but terrible things may have happened to it. And I was so lucky that traveling in Poland, we were driving and came to a little village, and there was the old manor house surrounded completely, you know, like a fairy story, by these big thorn bushes and gardens. And there was an old rusty gate with a chain around it, but we went around to the front gate, and it was an old manor house that had been converted into a hotel. So we were actually able to stay there, and it had towers and battlements, pointed windows and ivy overgrowing it. And in fact, it was not so much a medieval old house. It was a Victorian neo-Gothic fantasy of an old medieval house. And that made it even more poignant that it was real, but it was fake, or at least it was fake 200 years ago. But it also encapsulated these real emotions that they had about the place. And it meant that as the war goes on and they both get into more and more terrible circumstances, what helps them to survive and endure is thinking of the Winter Palace. In fact, when Anton is in a slave camp, he's enslaved by the Russians, he's in Siberia, and in his few free hours, he gets scraps of paper and recreates the Winter Palace through drawings and doing floor plans. And imagining in his head, ah, yes, you walk down this corridor and you turn left and that's the kitchen and you turn right. And he recreates it in his mind. And that's what keeps them both going.
0: The setting of the Winter Palace, Anton's background, it marks them both out as exceptional for their youth, but also, I guess, their wealth, their privilege. These are things that are ripped from them as the Germans march into Poland. And quite often throughout his story, Anton has to hide that background. He has to hide his rank, lest it mark him out and perhaps a very different story follows. I was wondering if you could comment, like, is there a sense that this story could only have happened to them? why were these elements of their character important?
2: What happened to them was what happened to millions of people in Poland, but I wanted it to be more extreme to really hammer the point home. So when the novel opens, the first chapter or two, they're unselfconsciously rich. They don't know what life is like to be a peasant in Poland. They have big gardens, servants, a lovely house to live in. He's a kind landlord, but he thinks he's a pretty smart guy. They're quite naive. They're in their early 20s. And they're very nice people, very intelligent, but they really don't have a lot of a clue how most people live. And just when you're thinking, oh, well, this is a bit of a fantasy, I take it all away from them. And they both end up, I don't think it's giving anything away to say they both end up literally completely penniless and, to all intents and purposes, slaves. She ends up a slave to a German colonel. He ends up as a slave working, cutting down trees in Siberia. And then how they deal with that and how they survive and adapt and how they mature and how they end up is a real story of how these two people have been able to survive the war. And they both end up in quite surprising places you would never have guessed from the first pages in the book.
0: I began by asking you about the endurance of stories and our fascination with stories of the Second World War, of that period of the sort of mid-30s into the late 40s, the preceding and the antecedent. I've got to confess, though, if I think about my own experience, the stories that I've read, the films that I've seen, stories of Poland, stories of the experience of Polish people don't loom large. And do we have a sense of curating our own version of that? Are we looking for a triumphalist version? I want to get to talking a little bit about Anton's experience, but for me, it's really, I confess, it was unique also just for being wholly original in the stories the way it fitted in with stories that I already knew.
2: I think the older you get, and once you've got a couple of decades behind you, the time you remember isn't like it was in TV documentaries. When I see documentaries about the 90s or the 80s or even the 70s when I was younger, I think, nah, that wasn't my life. That was some stuff that was on TV, but it really wasn't my experience or anybody I knew. And the same is true of the war, which, as you say, the winners, quite rightly in this case, wrote the history of the Second World War and how it played out. But there were so many intricate stories, and it was pretty black and white, but there was a lot of grey as well. Not in the sense of good Germans, although there were good Germans and they paid a terrible price for it. But all the little stories about how people survived and lived through the war. There were Jewish people who lived in Berlin right through the war and survived, for example. And Poland was where the war started. It didn't start as the Second World War. Mm. It started as Germany taking over Poland. And they thought that would be the end of it. And everyone thought, oh, well, the British and the French will come in and smash the Germans and that'll be over by Christmas. Well, it didn't work out that way. And there was Dunkirk and then the invasion of France, et cetera, et cetera. But Poland is where it really started. Poland suffered arguably more than any other country. 20% of the entire population was killed. And that included, almost all of the Jewish population, as well as all the socialists, as well as all the communists, all the homosexual people, all the mentally ill people, all the other people that the crazy, crazy Nazis wanted out of this world. So it really suffered, and I wanted to convey that suffering, while at the same time not writing a documentary, not writing a history book, and also being able to leave the reader with some hope and positive vibe at the end of it, which is a very hard thing to do when you're being honest. about the consequences of the war, but I think it works.
0: Mm-hmm. I understand a great deal of research must have made up the preparation of this book. And in Elizabeth's story, Elizabeth finds the Winter Palace overtaken by Germans who plan to turn it into an airfield. And she is sort of held at the pleasure of their commander. And then her story sort of continues in a similar vein. It contains horrific episodes that we might only reference lightly here for the audience. But how do you go about researching and ensuring that you are accurately but sensitively portraying these events?
2: I did a lot of research, as you say, and I was also lucky to talk to the children, now the adult children, of people who were actually abducted to Siberia from Poland and made their way, incredibly, to Australia and brought up their children, only speaking English to them, never talking about their past, perhaps until their very late years. So talking to those adult people whose parents had lived through this experience was invaluable to me. I also, as you say, there are very traumatic scenes in the book because the Germans famously industrialized and bureaucratized extinction of people. The Holocaust was very well organized, if I can put it that way. And the same was true of the organization of German army brothels as well. It was done, again, for purely military reasons. They didn't want their soldiers to be out of action with sexually transmitted diseases. So they organized an incredible network of official brothels, which I leave to your imagination. I won't go into how terrible that was. And this is the kind of system that Elizabeth goes through and manages to survive. So I was writing it in the first person too. So I really wanted to respect my character, to respect people who've gone through those experiences, to talk to people who had gone through similar experiences, talked as well as to them. A wonderful, really... devastating piece of research, the whole PhD thesis of interviews and analyses of what the Germans did with women in Poland during the war, with first-person interviews, with details of how the entire thing was organized. And to me, that was extremely moving, but it was also authentic as well. It meant I could give those women's voices an opportunity to speak through the novel.
0: Hope is a very real presence. We've sort of talked about for Anton and Elizabeth. The idea of the Winter Palace is a talisman. It's something that they can anchor their hope on. Was it ever difficult for you, though, like considering the reality of these events and trying to authentically craft hope amongst them?
2: Well, it was inspiring to talk to these people about their families. You know, when they were chopping down trees in Siberia in sub-zero temperatures, you know, who would have thought that they would have ended up in Sydney or Melbourne running a mechanic's garage or a bakery or something, or going to the beach on a summer's afternoon? I think a big part of the hope that I picked up from these people was keeping your horizons short, like make it through till tomorrow. And then make it through till the next day and just keep going. Because if you dream too much about the future, it's just going to depress you. But in the case of Elizabeth and Anton, they did try and keep this hope going. And you see in the novel where that led them.
0: Another extraordinary, I just want to mention this because I loved exploring it in the novel. And in your afterword, you note that the history of Anders Army, which is a part of Anton's story as he moves from Siberia and is sort of re-enlisted in a Polish forces. It's a history that is not perhaps widely known. I was not aware of it. I'm not going to ask you to retell it, of course, but what drew you to this, and what sort of, I guess this is a place to really hook the listener, because it is quite extraordinary.
2: There was, it's an amazing tale that once Germany invaded Russia, the Poles became allies of Russia. They were all freed. They formed an army under General Anders. They wandered around Tajikistan, Turkmenistan, Uzbekistan, and however many other stans there are, and ended up in Palestine. And it just seems such an incredible story to me that so few people knew about.
0: It was really extraordinary to me, Anton's story. You've mentioned that people that you'd spoke to in your research had their story took them to Australia, and Anton's story brings him to Australia. What was, I guess, really interesting to you about this link and the way these diaspora communities emerged and formed this, I guess, the fabric of a big part of the fabric of Australia in the middle of the last century?
2: There was a common theme in what people told me about their families, and that was particularly that they didn't, their parents did not want to talk about it. And this is such a common thing with refugees in the 1940s, 50s, and subsequently. They just wanted to shut out the past. They only spoke English to their kids. They were new Australians, as the term was. But I'll tell you a little story. I was meeting someone in Canberra. She was quite a senior bureaucrat there. And after the meeting, we had some lunch. She asked what I was writing. I told her. And she said, I'll tell you a story. She said, there were a couple on that incredible odyssey through Siberia. She was heavily pregnant. The train was grinding to a halt because the snow was so thick. And they came to a little station, and there was a waiting room there with a stove burning. So they decided to get off because she was very near to giving birth. And they thought, at least we'll get off the damn train. So they got off the train. It was like a scene from Dr. Zhivago or something. And they were banging on the door, and the people inside were going, no, go away. We've got enough people in here. And then he pointed at his wife saying, you know, she's close. She's going to have a baby. So the women in the waiting room unlocked the door, led them in. And very soon after, the woman gave birth to a baby on the floor of this godforsaken Siberian railway station. And the woman said to me, I am that baby. And a chill went down my spine, you know, that there's that very real link between these terrible experiences and modern Australia today, and that one in three Australians was born overseas, and we've all got these stories behind us. They may not be as extreme as that, but if there's one in three of us, and that includes myself, you know, we were brought up in a very different country, very different upbringing. And as you get older, you think more about that time and you have nostalgia. But of course, you can never go back because you change, Australia's changed, and the country you left has changed. You know, things keep changing. So really, it's a frozen moment in the past that you yearn for with nostalgia, but you can never go back to it. And that affects all of us, refugees, immigrants, indigenous people far from their country. And in fact, every single one of us who were exiled in time from our own past, whoever we are.
0: I mean, there is that adage that the past is another country.
2: Yeah.
0: I wondered a little bit as you were speaking there about you have a diaspora community who had survived the war, who did not want to speak about their experiences. And again, I come back to my opening question about our fascination with this time, our telling and retelling of stories. There is a particularly poignant scene in the novel where a woman produces an old phone book, and a group, including Anton, they reminisce and inform each other of the Warsaw that existed before the war. It's quite a hard scene to read because, of course, they feel like they're confronting ghosts, but they also have a sense that this is a final link to that world of their past. Do you think these stories play an important role in remembering, and especially, I guess, remembering for people who don't have that firsthand experience?
2: It's a very, I'm very proud of it, that scene, if I can say that. I'll confess to you, Andrew, even when I reread it now, my eyes get a little moist. Mm. It's quite a gut-wrenching scene for all the right reasons. And it's as though reading this book, the people who've died in the Holocaust are in the room with them, and they're all together. And just momentarily, they could almost put all their arms around each other, the living and the dead. And I've spoken to people who have no connection with that experience, and they've said it's got them as well, and their throats have tightened up. So that makes me proud as an author, but also very pleased that we can share that common feeling and sympathy, even though we don't have a direct experience of it.
0: I am speaking with Paul Morgan. We are discussing his new novel. It is called The Winter Palace. Paul, I really appreciate your time today, and thank you. Thank you for the chance to delve into this wonderful book.
2: That was a really good conversation. Thank you, Andrew.
0: And thank you for joining us today, Paul and I, as we discussed his new novel, The Winter Palace. Final Draft is coming to you across Australia on the Community Radio Network. We're out of the studios of 2SER in Sydney, but I am so happy to be reaching listeners wherever I am finding you. So thank you for joining us today. Paul's new novel, The Winter Palace, is out now. It is a stunning historical novel, and I really appreciate being able to share this with you. If you joined us late, if you missed out on anything, know that you can catch up on Final Draft. The Final Draft podcast is available wherever you get your podcasts. And our podcast, look, it's a little bit more than just the radio show you've been listening to, because I don't know about you. If you're a book lover, you can lean in a little bit here. I hope you'll understand what I'm saying. Sometimes we get so deep into a book, we would just talk about it for hours, and sometimes I do. So the Final Draft podcast is a way to go a little bit deeper. It contains outtakes, it contains bloopers, it contains deep dives and spoilers. It is truly a way to get more from the books you love. You can find it wherever you get your podcasts, or just, you know, search on whatever search engine you choose. Final Draft, Great Conversations, Australian Writing. And discover more. There are hundreds of episodes on there. We've been doing this for a little while now, so I really invite you to discover. Today, well, I have to say goodbye. I have books to read, and, well, I don't have places to be. I'm going to sit down. I'm going to cozy up. I'm going to read a book. But I will be back next week with more great Australian writing. My name's Andrew Popel. Until then, happy reading. Bye for now.

0: Hello and welcome back to Lost in Science, maybe your favorite science show every week on the radio where you get all your science goodies, or maybe not. We'll find out. I'm Stu, and on the show with me this week I have Claire. How are you going, Claire?
1: Hello, Stu. Hey, let's change some hearts and minds about their favorite science radio show this week, shall we?
0: Absolutely. let's fill them up with science.
1: Just those hearts and minds that aren't, that Lost in Science isn't currently their favorite. Not the other way around.
0: Well, If it's already your favorite, rest easy. It'll stay your favorite. But if it's not, stay tuned.
1: Yeah.
0: Science, what have you got for us, Claire?
1: Well, Stu, this week, I mean, you know I love a great ape story. I just can't go past a story about our wonderful cousins, the chimpanzees. And there's a bit of chimpanzee news and research that's come out in the last couple of months. One article has come out in the last week from researchers from Western Australia, and another research article was in the journal Science in like a couple of months ago. Now, the reason I'm talking about these two research articles is one, I believe, represents the goodness of humanity, and one, I think, represents, or what would you say, like, of primate kind. And one, I would say, represents the worst of humanity and primate kind. So I'm going to be talking about these new discoveries of what chimpanzees get up to and how similar it is to some of the awful things that humans get up to. And then the discoveries of the awesome things that chimpanzees have been getting up to and how that is related to the great things that we do. Small spoiler alert. One's to do with civil unrest, and the other is to do with weather predictions.
0: Wow.
1: Anyway, yeah, that's my tease. Weather predicting chimps, and I mean, we all knew chimpanzees had it in them to fight each other. But anyway, That's what I'll be talking about today. The good, the bad, and the ugly of the chimpanzee/human world.
0: Wow, that sounds really cool. I mean, you know, the chimps are interesting. They're no bonobos, but... But interesting stuff, and obviously, you know, our nearest relatives in a way.
1: Our nearest and dearest. Yeah. That's right, yeah. How about you, Stu? What have you got to...
0: Well,
1: socks off with today.
0: I come across in discussions about science and science-related topics, and people use arguments that are not very well based in logic. And one of those is what is called the appeal to nature fallacy, which comes up a fair bit. And it's based on the idea that if something's natural, it's a good thing. If something's not natural... It's bad. If it's made by humans, it can't be a good thing. And I found an interesting discovery about nuclear fission.
1: Oh.
0: So we think, you know, amazing breakthrough in human technology and science of the 20th century was the ability to harness the power of the atom and and make energy and bombs and other things. Using nuclear fission, but it's been around a little bit longer than that on Earth, and that's what I'm going to be talking about.
1: Certainly on the sun, right?
0: Well, that's fusion, which is we're still
1: that's
0: struggling.
1: Fusion, of course,
0: still struggling with fusion.
1: Yeah,
0: haven't worked that one out. I mean, great if we could solve a lot of problems, but hey, we've already got a giant fusion reactor that we can use to power things. Do we really need?
1: Do we need another one?
0: Do we need one down the street? I don't know. Maybe. I'll be talking a bit about nuclear fission and some discoveries from also from the 20th century, but suggesting that, hey, things just happen by themselves sometimes, and it's interesting to observe them. So yes, that is coming up later in the show. So please stay tuned.

0: You know I love a good ape story. And anyone who's followed along with primatologists over the years would know that chimpanzees is our closest relative. They do, if you look, I mean, you don't even have to look that deep, but they tend to show us both the best and the worst of ourselves in their actions, in their behaviours. You know, they're not the purely love matriarchal society of the bonobos, are they?
1: No, no.
0: They can get pretty rough and
1: fighty. They don't bitey, scratchy,
0: cannibalistic,
1: ripping arms offy.
0: Yeah, yeah. Rippy arms offy, I think is the technical term. Yeah, yeah. Yep. And, yeah, never so much more than in these two recently published journal articles that describe two very different chimp behaviours that I wanted to put side by side today because they've been published just within a few months of each other. And I really think they show the best and the blurst of the best and the worst of, I think, human nature or how we are similar to our primate cousins. So one shows war, division, violence between neighbors, and the other one hits at planning, prediction, foresight, adaptability, and a love of creature comforts, which
1: a
0: human thing. So, yeah, it's two sides of a coin, Stu, today on Lost in Chimp Science. So let's jump in.
1: The duality of chimpanzee kind.
0: Yeah. We're literally going from chimpanzee to chimpanzee here today on Lost in Science. The first article I want to talk about, this is researchers who have come to the conclusion that they have borne witness to a behaviour that they've never seen before. It is the first chimpanzee civil war. Never before has there been a documented chimpanzee civil war where a group, there's been a harmonious group, have split apart and started to become enemies. So this has been a long-term study of the Ngogo chimpanzees in Kibale National Park in Uganda. And the observations of the researcher, they span around 30 years. This is one of the best studied chimpanzee communities on the planet. And this group has been incredibly stable for the 30 years that the researchers have been observing them. So it's from 1995 to 2015. And then something happened, something shifted. By 2018, this group split into two factions. There was a Western group and a Central group. And the primatologist who noticed this, Aaron Sandell, he started noticing things like chimps acting nervous around very familiar group members. There was grimacing. There was an increase in things like reassurance touching between the chimps. And they started changing their behavior to one another. They were behaving like they were not the family that they had been, but that they were strangers. And looking at this, you know, knowing what's happened, in hindsight, the researchers are suggesting this was the beginning of what they can describe as the chimpanzee civil war that then happened.
1: They didn't really identify at the time that it was going to lead to such a big conflict, but they did note changes in their behavior, and they've traced it back to those initial changes. Yep. Yeah, right.
0: Because it's such a well-studied group, they obviously take incredibly detailed notes of what's going on in the group, so they can trace it back and be like, oh, actually, this is what happened at that time. So the conflict happened over 7 years, this deterioration between the two groups. And what they saw were these 24 coordinated attacks between the two groups. It resulted in about 7 adult males being killed, 17 infants being killed, you might be thinking, okay, well, chimpanzees are known to be, can be violent, but, and they are known to attack outsiders, but this is the first time that this sort of coordinated attacks and violence has been seen in a unified family group. So that's why they're like, okay, this is why they're calling it a chimpanzee civil war.
1: Yeah.
0: And what they're sort of putting it down to is the breakdown of social structure. So a death of older key individuals at a time created sort of like a lack of trust between and a weakening of social bonds between the younger members of the group. There was a bit of leadership instability. Potentially there was a disease outbreak that happened in 2017 could have put external pressure on it as well. But really they're thinking, you know, the glue that held the group together started to weaken, and then what happened after that was a polarization and then these groups sort of turning on each other. So once the central and the western group turned on each other, the western group actually, they started to, I guess, get one up on the central group. So they benefited from the situation, and their rivals were weakened. So the western group came out victorious in this civil war. But it's pretty icky. It echoes all types of, tropes and bad human parallels. And, yeah, it just goes to show that, you know, we're not the only species capable of this type of internal conflict and turning on each other on a dime over a long period of time. And also, like, the reasons for the instability, they seem to me to be feel pretty similar to the reasons that human groups become unstable as well.
1: Well, yeah, I mean, you lose trusted, reliable leadership, and that creates a power vacuum which then gets taken up by whoever's hanging around, really.
0: Yeah. Now, they estimate that this could happen. This is a pretty rare event, this sort of like civil war, but with human impacts, it increases the likelihood. So climate change, deforestation, disease, all that sort of stuff disrupts the social cohesion, and also goes to show that when you're thinking about conservation of endangered species and protected species, it's not just about numbers, but it's also about social stability, especially when you're thinking about a species such as the chimpanzees. So there you go. That's the bad. That's the pretty rough side of the coin and in comparison to humans. Now, I also want to spend a few minutes looking at the good side. And this is some research published by Western Australian researchers. It was published in Current Biology this week. And it's a study of, it's not just about numbers, but it's also about social stability, especially when you're thinking about a species such as the chimpanzees. So there you go. That's the bad. That's the pretty rough side of the coin and in comparison to humans. Now, I also want to spend a few minutes looking at the good

0: The wombat lives across the seas among the far Antipodes. He may exist on nuts and berries, or then again, on missionaries. His distant habitat precludes conclusive knowledge of his moods. But I would not engage the wombat in any form of mortal combat. However, if he wanted to get together with a few of his friends and put a show on 93.7 Edge FM, I'd ask him to ring the station, 64924202.
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1: They're racing. First away is Pain in the Neck, followed by What a Bore. Then comes Who Cares What the Quinella Pays. 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

You think you go in? 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

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I think you better

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0: Good afternoon. Welcome to Frank's Hidden Gems. This is where I dust off all my old vinyl records from the fabulous 50s, the swinging 60s, and the years of flower power. Sit back and enjoy all those old songs we love for the next 2 hours. Rock on!
1: Rock on indeed. And here we are tonight with my hidden gems. And what do I have for you this evening? Surprise, surprise. I've got 2 hours of hippie hits, all the hippie songs that you can think of from the 1960s through to the early 70s. We're going to begin with the cultural icon of the 60s, a song from the musical Hair. It's the title song.
2: She asks me why.
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3: Dixie Peach, Hubert.
4: Oh.

Ah, yes, back to the 60s. Were we all optimistic? Were we all blithely ignorant and looking through rose-coloured glasses? Or were they really, really great days? That was the Cowsills, who were very big on 60s hippie music. I'll be playing a few more of their songs. That was The Rain, The Park and Other Things. We had All You Need Is Love from the Beatles, and from the cast of the musical Hair, that was the title song, Hair. And ironically, all of those, well, I'm talking about the male side of things here, all of those that were singing along to the musical Hair are all the guys in 2026 who are now bald. Sad, isn't it? Yes, well, we'll continue on with my hippie theme, some songs from Manfred Mann, Bob Dylan, and a little song here from Phil Collins. It maybe didn't come from the 60s, but it's got that flavour.

0: Phil Collins and A Groovy Kind of Love. That was a later song, but it certainly had a 60s feel about it, didn't it? We had Bob Dylan, an icon of the 60s, with Like a Rolling Stone, and Manfred Mann, who had many of the hippie-type songs from the 1960s. In this instance, it was The Mighty Quinn. We've got a couple of sponsors announcements now, and then we'll continue on with Scott McKenzie. But you can't guess what song Scott McKenzie had back in the 60s and what I'm going to play for you tonight. We've got a psychedelic song from the Beatles and Donovan.
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2: Here is the news. Spiral Gallery is calling for all artists to get their entries to the plethora of postcards exhibition people promptly, with panache and punctuality by 29th of May. 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Remember, 29th of May. I hope you found this bulletin perspicuous.

Remembering Donovan. Donovan with Sunshine Superman had a string of hits, including Mellow Yellow as well. I'll see if I get a chance to play that one later on in the show. The Beatles with their absolute psychedelic song Lucy in the Skies with Diamonds. And for some reason or other, Simon and Garfunkel called their song the 59th Bridge Street Song. I like the alternate title, simply Feeling Groovy. I'm going to play you the national anthem of the hippies back in the 60s from Scott McKenzie. We'll have another song from the Cowsills and Melanie Safka, better known as just simply Melanie.

0: Well, I'm sorry to tell you, Melanie, 60 years later, I still don't think that peace will come in my time. Yeah, not even according to the plan. It's a sad story. We had Indian Lake from the Cow Sills and San Francisco. Be sure to wear some flowers in your hair from Scott McKenzie. There were brighter times. They were times of optimism, weren't they, back in the 60s? Pity we had to grow old and some of our ideas now are old-fashioned. And I guess we'll never get the 60s back again, but they have given us lots of great fond memories. I've got two sponsorship announcements here to play for you, and then I'll be playing music from the Fifth Dimension, from the original London cast of Hair, and the Small Faces.
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I guess there's times when we all would like to do that, just close their eyes on a lazy Sunday and drift away. That was the Small Faces. Good Morning Starshine from the original cast of Hair, and we had The Fifth Dimension, Aquarius medley with Let the Sun Shine In. You're listening to Frank here. Up and down the east coast of Australia now, it's 5:57, coming up to 6 o'clock very soon. 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Next week, Bega's Community Radio, HFM, will be having a radiothon. Yes, next week we will be in your ears from 9 a.m. to 9 p.m. for 7 days, trying to sell ourselves. We're looking for new sponsors, new members, new supporters, and we are giving back with plenty of great music and plenty of prizes, great prizes that our station manager Lisa has managed to put together. So stay tuned. Next week, all week, we will be giving you our very best, and we hope that you decide to support us in return. Next up, we've got music, continuing on with hippie hits from the 60s mainly, a little bit from the 70s. We've got Joan Baez, The Yardbirds, and ELO, otherwise known as Electric Light Orchestra.

0: Shine a little light on my life. What a great idea. Great concept from Electric Light Orchestra. Before Electric Light Orchestra, we had the Yardbirds. Nothing could be more 60s than the Yardbirds. They were, you could probably put it as, they were a great breeding ground for many great guitarists, among which were Eric Clapton and, of course, Jeff Beck. And again, another icon of the 60s. You couldn't think of anything else but the 60s when you hear Joan Baez. I mentioned a little earlier that next week we will be running a radiothon and looking for some support. I've got some sponsorship announcements here from some very, very good support or supporting acts who help to look after our station and support us very well. They are the Bendigo Bank and the people down at Club Bega.
1: Shakespeare asks, what's in a name? Well, in Bendigo Community Bank, Pambula and Bega takes absolutely everything. As their name suggests, they're a community bank, setting them apart from the big city banks because they're owned by the community, run by the community, for the community. So every dollar they make makes it back into the community. Since opening, that totals a whopping $1 million and counting. That's a million good reasons to bank with Bendigo Community Bank, Pendle and Bega, and you don't need a 16th century playwright to tell you that.
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0: more happy, optimistic songs from the 1960s. The Who with Happy Jack. We had Mellow Yellow from Donovan, and Melanie was laying down candles in the rain. Don't forget to stay tuned here for Chris and his music for the end of the world. Once Chris arrives here this evening, I intend to try and find out from him whether maybe back in the 60s, back in the day, we were blinded by rose-coloured glasses, or whether things really were as good as what we thought they were. Well, they obviously were, but were we not looking ahead? I'm sure Chris will have all the answers for that from me. In the meantime, we are having a radiothon. Yes, you've heard it all before, and here's another announcement to that effect.
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0: Yes, and we've got our very own hurdy-gurdy man. He'll be coming along to replace me at 7 o'clock. We call him Chris. Chris will be here. I don't think he'll have much hippie music for you, though. We'll be hearing about music for the end of the world. Chris has some great music, but it's entirely different tone to mine, isn't it? Ah, yes, before that we had Marrakesh Express from Crosby, Stills and Nash and Jefferson Airplane, Have You Seen the Sources? It's that kind of night here at Edge FM, isn't it? We've got a couple more sponsorship announcements and then I'll be back with some more music from The Small Faces, The Grateful Dead and Billy Thorpe.
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0: And are you all ready for them? I can see them coming down the laneway. Can you see them? Here come the Nice.

0: Well, Chris is in the building. Chris and Cass. Is it probably the most autobiographical song you've ever heard? Billy Thorpe. Love Billy Thorpe. Before Billy, we had Jerry Garcia and the Grateful Dead with Ripple. And Here Came the Nice from the Small Faces. I'm just about to wind up my show now and hand over to Chris. You all set to go, Chris?
1: You betcha, Frank.
0: All righty. I've got a couple more hippie songs. I'm playing all hippie
1: Love
0: songs
1: it, mate.
0: Tonight.
1: We're hippies.
0: Yeah. All right. Well, that's what I was going to ask you.
1: Yeah.
0: Where

0: we overly optimistic in the 60s, or was it warranted and the next generation are the ones that are responsible?
1: Oh, no, I think we were were quite reasonable, I think, in thinking that change might come, Frank.
0: Sadly, it didn't.
1: No.
0: Anyway, here's one from Hans Poulsen. You know Hans Poulsen?
1: No, I haven't heard of Hans Poulsen.
0: Ah, you love his song. You probably know his song when I play it.

Okay, that was John Fogerty with Fogerty's Factory's version of Fortunate Son. I'm going to leave you now in the capable hands of Chris, and in keeping with what I have been playing, all my hippie songs. And I explained earlier, Chris, how sad it is that we were singing songs like Hair and that 60 years ago. Mm. Now, all of us guys that were singing that haven't got any hair anymore. But we enjoyed the day. And I'll leave you with Who and My Generation. And that generally was the go.

0: Hello, yes, it's the end of the world as we know it, Doomsters. And this is music for the end of the world. Here on 93.7 Edge FM, welcome to all everyone who's listening. I'm joined tonight by Cass.
1: Pleasure to be here, everyone.
0: Thanks for coming in, Cass. And, well, I mean, there's so much stuff going on, Cass, it's hard to decide.
1: Where do you start?
0: That's right. Well, tonight I would like to talk a little bit about, you've heard of the Great Pacific Garbage Dump, you know, that huge...
1: Oh, all the plastic.
0: Island of plastic,
1: plastic
0: up there.
1: And bottles and all that stuff.
0: Yeah.
1: Yep.
0: Talk a little bit about that because we all know that it's plastic pollution, but it's also doing something else, which is interesting. And then we'll have a look at some news that you probably won't get from the war in the Middle East. And here's just an interesting little snippet of information, Cass, because, you know, we're always going on about everything's connected. So every day humanity, all around, if you add up all the different places in the world, every day humanity builds a city the size of Paris. That's how much urban land is added to our planet every day. That's 110 wow. square kilometres.
1: So that you're talking about like new
0: developments. I'm not talking about
1: developments.
0: Suddenly there's a new city in the world. It's just
1: no, but you're talking about developments around the world and
0: yes.
1: urban expansion.
0: Wow, that's right.
1: Well, I think it's true. I think like most times that any time that I've gone somewhere new or even in the place that you live, there's endless. You're thinking, what's going on? There seem to be sort of there's endless new areas being claimed as
0: well. That's right.
1: Residential land and.
0: In Canberra the other week when we weren't here and they're almost built all the way to Mount Stromlo, all those new suburbs. I mean, that's another city in itself, really. Yeah, but I mean, that's a... And of course, where's urban land coming from? Well, it's either coming from natural bushland or agricultural land.
1: That's right, which means that's right, you're just taking up, you're
0: the
1: just
0: size of Paris.
1: displacing nature to put in more residential areas.
0: Oh, man, I couldn't believe it. Yeah. Also, we might talk a little bit about from the Climate Majority Project, which is about the majority of scientists do not speak about their fears publicly.
1: Yeah, I think it's really interesting. Mm. It's a really interesting area to understand.
0: Yeah. So that's probably what we're looking at. And I think I might play, well, we've got some great songs on, but also I was going to play one of those songs from the Lego videos from Iran. They're great. This is a heavy metal song. It's terrific, about Project Freedom. So we might play that too. In fact, why don't we, I'll play it a little bit later. Right now, we're going to play our first song, Cass. And this is for Hugo because he's not here tonight. He requested Weezer. And
1: love Weezer. Yeah. Which song did he request?
0: Well, it's quite a good song. I suppose everyone in the Middle East is thinking about this, about the Americans. It's called Go Away. So here we are, Doomsters, Go Away by Weezer.

0: Yes, Weezer with Go Away. And can't we all relate to that? Now it's time, people, for some very important sponsor announcements.
1: G'day, I'm Snail Eddie from the Sound Lounge on Edge FM, Bega's community radio station. 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
0: Thank you, dear sponsors. And of course, backing up Eddie's promo for our Radiothon, that is happening this Monday, it's starting. Very exciting.
3: Yeah. Looking forward to listening to some cool music.
0: So I think 9 till 9 there'll be presenters in here playing music all week up until the Sunday. I'll be in here with Frank on Wednesday from 6, I think we're starting, and then I'll be in again on Sunday, on the last day. And I'm told there's people will be manning the phones and there will be prize giveaways. Frank is organising some little quiz questions, competitions about music to get people to ring in to win a prize. So it's going to be excellent. A lot of fun. So remember that, people. That's starting this Monday, which I don't know what the date is. Is it the 11th? I think it might be the 11th. Anyway, back to the show. Music for the end of the world. Here's another little snippet, Cass. You know New Orleans, you remember Hurricane...
3: Katrina. Yep.
0: They've had a few. So now scientists have come out and said that there's point of no return. New Orleans needs to relocate now due to sea level rise.
3: Yeah, I saw something about that.
0: They've got to start doing it now because I don't know what the population of New Orleans is, but I would imagine it's over a million. I think it's quite a large city. And they reckon that it is going to be surrounded by water.
3: I wonder what the government's position on that, seeing they obviously deny climate change. Do they actually see that imperative?
0: It would be interesting to hear their view. Yes, I haven't heard anything
3: from
0: the government.
3: You have to think about like what a massive
0: relocating a whole city.
3: Massive thing to do. What about Jakarta? They're relocating Jakarta.
0: That's right.
3: But that's Jakarta's been years. They've been talking about the move from Jakarta because they're going under.
0: Have they started doing that? Have they started relocating?
3: I don't know how much they've built the other city over in... I don't know, but this has been like in the works like for 5 years.
0: Is it Borneo, or where is it? It's not on Java, I don't think.
3: I think it's still within Indonesia. Oh. I'm trying to remember where it actually is. Yep.
0: Yeah. So,
3: I just wonder whether or not the U.S. government. I mean, one, it's it. Well, I mean, it takes a lot of.
0: Will they even take notice of this report?
3: A lot of planning, and it's a it's a major expense.
0: Yeah.
3: And I think people. I think generally people put that in a too hard basket.
0: Yeah. Yes, someone just sent in the poster for our Radiothon, and it is the 11th to the 17th. Oh, it says 9 till 8. I thought it was 9 till 9, but it's 9 a.m. to 8 p.m. Tune in for great prizes, live presenters, fantastic music. Yes. Because we're pretty lucky here, Cass, in the Bega Valley to have our own community radio.
3: And, absolutely.
0: It takes a lot of work to keep it running and... Yeah, like Lisa, anything. Who's our station manager, does a really works really, really
3: and
0: hard.
3: You got to remember, that's right. Everyone's volunteering.
0: Everyone's volunteering. That's right.
3: You then have to have money to pay for equipment to maintain and.
0: Because if you rely on mainstream radio, I mean, some of their music's okay, but any sort of information is so highly censored. It's only on community radio where you start to get the real news. Like Trump says, truth social. Yeah. All right. What were we talking about today? Ah. All right. This is from Chris Hedges' website. George Monbiot, I don't think I've read his article. We might talk about this another week, Cass, but he wrote an article called Billionaires Are Killing the Environment, and That Means You, by George Monbiot in The Guardian. And 2 weeks ago, I think, a story came out, a catastrophic climate event, which is upon us, and we have heard from the mainstream media, which is not that surprising, nothing about it. And that is the AMOC. So scientists say that a crucial Atlantic system, which is the AMOC, is more likely to collapse than previously thought. But the billionaire death cult that steers humanity's destiny doesn't do existential crises. No, they don't. Have you heard this saying, Cass? The poor and middle class pay taxes, and the rich pay accountants, and the very rich pay lawyers, and the ultra-rich pay politicians.
3: I haven't heard that, but I like it.
0: Look, it's an old saying, but it bears repeating because people need to know. It's just so the more money billionaires accumulate, Cass, the greater their control of the political system, which means they pay less tax, which means they accumulate more, which means their control intensifies. It's like a loop. And they reshape the world to suit their demands. Just look what's happening now. Look at AI centres. And then, of course, he goes on to talk about one of the symptoms of this pathology, which is known as billionaire brain. I don't know whether I really go for this billionaire brain. I just think they're assholes. But the billionaire's brain is an inability to see beyond their own short-term gain. So they stack the planet for a few more coins in their huge mountain of wealth, which they will never, ever, ever be able to spend. It was 2 weeks ago, I think it was, delivered the biggest news of the year so far, perhaps the biggest news of the century, because this is really, really big. But, of course, because the billionaires own most of the media, people don't hear about it. So George goes on to say, we might find ourselves committed to a civilization-ending event before we even learn that such a thing is possible. And the news is that the state of the crucial oceanic circulation system, which is the AMOC, has been reassessed by its scientists. They always knew about it and there was a possibility, but now they are quite, I'm not going to say scared, but concerned that as a result of climate breakdown, changing the temperature, the salinity of the acidity of the seawater, it's more than likely now to collapse. And this system, which is known as the Atlantic Meridional Overturning Circulation Current, AMOC, it delivers heat from the tropics and it takes it up to the North Atlantic. New research suggests that if it shuts down, it would cause a massive drop in average winter temperatures in Northern Europe and drastic changes in the Amazon's water cycle, which most likely will help tip the rainforest into a cascading collapse and probably some sort of savannah or something, triggering further disasters, of course, because we've all heard about how the Amazon is the lungs of the planet. And also, of course, the AMOC shutdown is likely to cause an acceleration of sea level rise. And it could also raise Antarctic temperatures by roughly about 6 degrees and release a vast pulse of carbon currently stored in the Southern Ocean, accelerating, of course, our global warming. But, of course, what are they going to be doing? They're going to start drilling for more oil in the North Sea, I think, or in the Arctic. And even when the countervailing effects of generalised global heating are taken into account, another paper proposes that the net impact in Northern Europe will be periods of extreme cold, including events in which temperatures in London fall to minus 19.
3: Yeah, no, it's incredible.
0: And Edinburgh, minus 30. And in Oslo, of course, minus 48. The whole thing about predicting, scientists predicting the future, is everything's connected. There are so many variables. We're not sure. All we know is it's not going to be good. So with a far greater likelihood of such extremes, rain-fed agriculture will become pretty hard to organise. So that's another little bit of news that no one's really heard about. Most people, I think, if you ask them, wouldn't even know what the AMOC current is.
3: No, and I mean, it's profile. I mean, at least The Guardian is picking up those things, but a lot of people don't read The Guardian, so I'd say the majority of people in
0: society are ignorant. No, well, I haven't heard on ABC News Radio, morning news. They're much more concerned with tomatoes about eggplants. That's crucial information.
3: It's a really challenging situation and space to deal with, because you have society which is continuing along its normal path, saying everything's normal, even with wars going on, that's okay, like we'll open it up, there'll be fuel flowing, everything will go back to normal, we'll have economic growth, we're on this eternal growth and development and improve our society trajectory, whereas the fact is that is not the reality, and it's very tricky. It's very tricky for people to navigate that space, because you have your whole mainstream media and your society telling you, yep, life is normal, keep going on, and it's that sort of cognitive dissonance. It's a challenge. How do you deal with that? You're caught
0: between
3: these.
0: Yes, we have cognitive dissonance. That's exactly right. But also,
3: these worlds.
0: Why isn't that news all over the media? Why isn't it the top priority for governments who say that they've got our best interests at heart, that they protect us? And it's because, in a large part, the oligarch power, the billionaires, have championed a model of climate impact that bears little relation to realities. They've got a hypothesis about how the world works that's completely detached from scientific findings. And their model underpins the official responses to the climate crisis, because, of course, they control the government as well. So, people, if you haven't heard about it, I would look up the AMOC current and just have a little read about it, or read George Monbiot's article in The Guardian. He explains a little bit about it too.
3: Yeah, because it has major,
0: It's huge.
3: Major implications.
0: It's huge. I mean, everything's huge, but...
3: But again, it's the thing of the funneling, the filtering of information that sort of comes through means that, it puts people in a really difficult situation. I was reading this article just recently, and it was just talking about how you process and deal with that information. And it says, to survive the workday right now, you're attempting an intricate, exhausting adaptation of dual consciousness. That's a term coined by sociologist Du Bois to describe the experience of marginalised people forced to hold two irreconcilable realities simultaneously.
0: Mm.
3: So your version is a split brain. One half processes the horrifying trajectory of the Anthropocene. The other half processes your Excel spreadsheets. You need to sort of stay within the business space. And you fear that speaking the truth in the breakdown will trigger the world review defence mechanisms. You'll be ostracised by your social colleagues. So, I mean, I think it's a whole other different experience. That we talk about different mental health things, different, how people are sort of functioning within society. But this is a absolutely very valid and current thing, is that we've got a lot of people who are working within the workforce, within the mainstream, following, you know, within that space, you're pretending society is going on, everything's normal, but you have this information, this knowledge and this awareness that life is not going on as normal and it is not as normal. So it's that thing of, and I absolutely completely identify with that space where you're going, have this one pretend world of the work world that things everywhere just keep working towards those long-term goals, and then the reality where you're going, well, that's not what it's going to be. So trying to sort of find those buffers and supports within your life. I think I just think it's a really challenging.
0: It is challenging, and it takes a lot of courage. It takes a lot of courage because you have to admit that your way of thinking is incorrect, don't you? You have to think you're wrong. Actually, no, it's not like that at all. So it takes courage to do that. Back on the moving, well, evacuating New Orleans, and then you mentioned Indonesia's new capital, which is Nusantara. That's the name of it. I'm just looking at an article here from The Guardian again. Indonesia's new capital is in danger of becoming a ghost city because state funding for the project's plunged, construction slowed, and very few civil servants have been eager to move away from Jakarta. So approximately about 2,000 civil servants and 8,000 construction workers currently live in the city. So that's a bit of a difference to their 2030 target of 1.2 million people.
3: But
0: by 2030, that's 4 years.
3: But once Jakarta starts really, you know, once buildings become unsafe to live in, or, you know, you've got, rising sea and sinking land masses, then that obviously people move. So at least they've thought ahead, at least they've acknowledged the problem.
0: Yeah.
3: There is somewhere at least for people to move to.
0: Yeah. That's true. All right. Well, we're not talking about relocating cities tonight, really. It was just a little brief mention. Another song. All right. And on the theme of home or going away, people might be saying, thinking if you live over in the Middle East, yes, go away, Americans. But they almost be saying, yes, go home. And this is a song by Christopher Coleman from Tasmania. We love Tasmania. And this is Go Home.

0: Chris Coleman with Go Home. I wish I knew the name of the album, but I can't remember it. Do you know the album, Cass?
1: No, not off the top of my head.
0: Ah, okay. Yeah, I can't remember it either. Anyway, it's a great album. All right. Okay, you're listening to 93.7 Edge FM here on Music for the End of the World. And before we just have a little chat about the Great Pacific Garbage Patch, here's another bit of news, Cass, that you may not have heard if you watch or listen to the mainstream media, and that is that surgeons and human rights organisations have reported that Israeli-made weapons used in Gaza are packed with tungsten microcubes and other fragmentation materials designed to maximise civilian casualties. So the shrapnel consists of tiny sharp-edged metal cubes, typically between 2 and 4 mils square, often made of tungsten. And unlike traditional explosives, Cass, that rely on the casing for the fragmentation, these weapons use specialised fragmentation sleeves to spray thousands of cubes at high velocity. Doctors describe pinhole entry wounds that are barely visible but cause catastrophic internal destruction, shredding organs, blood vessels, bones. And a high percentage of the victims are children whose smaller bodies suffer much more extensive disruption from even tiny fragments. Medical teams have reported injuries consistent with DIME munitions, which use a tungsten alloy to create a powerful blast that slices through flesh and bone, often resulting in amputations. So these weapons contain tungsten, which is considered a potential carcinogen, and survivors face an increased long-term risk of developing cancer. And they've also documented the use of white phosphorus, which causes deep chemical burns that could reach the bone and continue burning as long as they are exposed to oxygen. So that's what's happening over there in Palestine. But please don't say from the river to the sea because, oh, actually, if you're in Queensland, you get arrested. But New South Wales is still all right. Okay. Plastic. Now, where have we got? The Great Pacific Garbage Patch, Cass. Do you know whereabouts it is in the Pacific?
1: North Pacific, isn't it?
0: Yes, it is. Absolutely, the North Pacific. Up there, north, sort of between, well, Hawaii and California. And it's a swirl of plastic trash more than twice the size of Texas. That's pretty big.
1: Oh, it's just inconceivable, isn't it?
0: Yeah. And so as pieces of plastic tumble down against each other, they break down into particles tiny enough to be borne aloft on the wind.
1: Mm.
0: And once in the air, they have a climate impact that could affect us all, according to some new research. So it's not just because these plastics end up in our bodies and everywhere else. It's because they are changing the climate as well. So the Great Pacific Garbage Patch is a significant source of airborne microplastics and nanoplastics, which we have just explained in other shows. But, of course, there are lots of other places where tiny plastic particles can be whipped up into the skies, including landfills, roadside litter, car tyres is a good one. And so a team of scientists from China and the US have studied the makeup and behaviour of those plastics, and they found that they are contributing to global heating, Cass.
1: Mm.
0: Yeah. Of course, we know a lot about most of the research is focused on health environmental dangers from those plastics, okay? But this report reveals a long overlooked link between plastic pollution and climate change, they say. So they zoomed in on microplastic, which is usually, I think, 4 to 5 to 2 mil or something like, or one mil. And then nanoplastics, of course, which are the tiniest particles, many times smaller than the width of a human hair. They're pretty small. You need microscopes to see them. And they analyse their colour, the size and the chemistry to understand more about how they interact with sunlight. And they wanted to know whether the particles scattered sunlight back into space, which would be good because that would have a cooling effect on the planet, or whether they absorb sunlight. which then would have a warming impact. And I'll give you a point for guessing what they found. They don't reflect it back. Their researchers suggested that microplastics – well, previous researchers suggested that microplastics' contribution to global warming was negligible, but now because most of the analysis assumed that the particles were a clear colour. But what the scientists found was that there was a huge rainbow range of colours. And the coloured plastics, particularly red, yellow, blue and black, absorbed around 75 times more light than the pristine, clear, non-pigmented plastics. It's like, you know, if you wear a black T-shirt in the sun
1: And absorb,
0: the heat. They soak up the heat. And, of course, the size is also a factor, although to a lesser extent than their colour. So the smaller the particle, the more sunlight it was able to absorb, the report found. Nanoplastics are tiny, they said, but extremely powerful. They stay in the air longer, and for the same mass, they absorb much more sunlight than microplastics, which are the slightly larger ones. And the scientists also found that the plastics' warming impact cast could change over time, because they artificially aged them in the lab using ultraviolet lamps and found that the white particles tended to go to sort of yellow, meaning they absorb more sunlight the older they got. Red particles, on the other hand, sometimes bleached, meaning that they scattered more light. But unfortunately, most particles are dark, either because they start that way or they just darken as they float around the atmosphere and they get older. The big advance of the paper is that we can pin down that the net effect is that almost all of these particles are warming rather than cooling, the scientists say. And the warming effect might be small at a global level, but it's not insignificant, the scientists said. Microplastics and nanoplastics produce roughly 16% the warming impact of black carbon or soot, which is a powerful air pollutant too. So in ocean areas where the plastic gets caught in spinning currents, such as the Great Pacific Garbage Patch, that's why it all accumulates there because of the different currents, the warming impact is particularly pronounced and may exceed the warming impact of black carbon, the study found. It's bits of plastic hitting other bits of plastic that causes the extra large flux of material out into the atmosphere, they said. So the finding that microplastics have a warming impact isn't new, however, they say, because there was a 2021 study which made the same finding, but the number in the latest study is higher, they said. We won't get a full picture of the climate impact until we have better data on how much plastic is in the atmosphere, the scientists say, and this will take a long time to robustly quantify. But Natalie Mahalwith, who's chair of the Department of Earth and Atmospheric Sciences at Cornell Uni, she wasn't involved in that research. She said the study shows that current levels of microplastics have a very small climate impact, although that could change if levels grow considerably. And the scientists acknowledge that it's exceptionally hard to measure exactly how many plastic particles are in the air. But we can confidently say that it is increasing.
1: Well, the thing is that
0: we are decreasing.
1: Well, the thing is that we know that they are there, and we also know that they are in human bodies, and we're still, I suppose, waiting to see the full extent of that.
0: Mm.
1: Just noticing the time, I thought it might be nice for another song.
0: That's code for stop talking, Chris, and play another song. Yes, I will be doing that right after some very important announcements from our sponsors.
2: One thing I got to do while I'm in Bega is go to the record store.
3: Bega has a record store?
2: Yeah, Sugar Sounds. They have thousands of vinyl records, CDs, tapes, DVDs and books. They even have turntables and sound equipment. Plus, they buy collections.
3: I had no idea.
2: Yeah, it's just in Cup Street, upstairs at number 203. Go and say hello to Greg. He can find what you're looking for. And they're open Tuesdays to Saturday.
3: Okay, I will. Oh, wait, I'll come with you.
2: All right.
3: So what was the first vinyl record you ever bought anyway?
2: Monkey Grip, the EP by the Divinals. Yeah, I saw that doing last week. Thinking of buying it back.
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0: Yes, the Radiothon is coming up this Monday. Tune in 9 till 8 every day, Monday to Sunday. Lots of prizes, lots of giveaways. Make a small donation maybe to the station. There'll be people on the phone. It's going to be a lot of fun. Are you going to come in sometime, Cass? For
1: Absolutely.
0: Excellent. Excellent. We have to get our music organised. All right. Now, I'm going to try and play this song from the Lego videos called Project Freedom. I think it should work. We'll just have a look and see. No, it's not working at the moment.
1: Yes,
0: I thought I might have some problems.
1: I'm sure we've got another very nice song you can play, though.
0: Yes, we do. I've got another terrific song. And this is a good one, I think. It's with all the crap that's happening around the world, not to mention collapse, but wars, etc. Here's one to make you smile. Ian Dury. And it is Reasons to be Cheerful, Part 3 by Ian Dury and the Blockheads.

Reasons to be cheerful. We can spare it. 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Going on 40. No electric shocks. The juice of the carrot. 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A little drop of claret. Anything that works. Elvis and Scotty. 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Sitting on the potty. Curing smallpox. Reasons to be cheerful. Part 3. 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

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Health service glasses, gigolos and brasses, round or skinny bottoms. Take your mum to Paris, lighting up the chalice, Wee Willie Harris. Down to Stephen Beacle, listening to Rico, Harpo, Groucho, Chico. Cheddar, cheese and pickle, the Vincent motorcycle, slap and tickle. Woody Allen, Dali, Dimitri and Pasquale, Bala Bala Bala and Valari. Something nice to study, phoning up a buddy, being in my nuddy.

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Coming out of chuggy. Jogger, friends, and Bono, Addie, Gelatano, Ron Acalino. Three. Why don't you get back into bed? Why don't you get back into bed? Why don't you get back into bed? Why don't you get back into bed? Why don't you get back into bed? Why don't you get back into bed? Why don't you get back into bed? Why don't you get back into bed? Why don't you get back into bed? Why don't you get back into bed? Why don't you get back into bed? Why don't you get back into bed? Why don't you get back into bed? Why don't you get back into bed? Why don't you get back into bed? Why don't you get back into bed? Why don't you get back into bed? Why don't you get back into bed? Why don't you get back into bed? Why don't you get back into bed? Why don't you get back into bed? Why don't you get back into bed? Why don't you get back into bed? Why don't you get back into bed? Why don't you get back into bed? Why don't you get back into bed? Why don't you get back into bed? Why don't you get back into bed? Why don't you get back into bed? Why don't you get back into bed? Why don't you get back into bed? Why don't you get back into b

0: Reasons to be cheerful. It always makes me cheerful listening to Ian. Do you like Andrew, Cass?
1: I love Andrew.
0: Oh. Yeah, that was Reasons to be Cheerful, Part 3. Now, before we get on to scientists and why they are reticent in talking about their fears publicly, here's another little snippet of news which you won't get on the mainstream media, people. And this is a shameful blight on the mainstream media. Number of journalists killed in wars, Cass.
1: Yeah, I know it's...
0: World War One, 69.
1: Yeah.
0: During the 4 years, 69. World War Two, 67, during the 6 years of the Second World War. Korean War, 17 journalists in 3 years. The US Civil War, well, they're not sure, between 0 and 10 journalists in 4 years. They're not 100% sure. Vietnam War, 63 journalists in 20 years of war. Cambodia, 15 journalists in 8 years. Yugoslavia War, remember that over in Yugoslavia when it was splitting up? 55 journalists in 10 years. Afghanistan War, which went for 20 years, 100 journalists. And the Iraq War, 150 journalists in 9 years. Notice a bit of a pattern? And, of course, Palestine and Lebanon, have a guess.
1: Well, it's going to be high in the couple of weeks.
0: Over 300.
1: Wow.
0: Over 300 journalists in 940.

0: days.
1: Wow.
0: And the media won't tell you this. I mean, don't they care about their own colleagues? But Israel's killed more journalists in Gaza and Lebanon than all journalists killed in World Wars I, II, Korea, US Civil War, Vietnam, Cambodia, Yugoslavia, Afghanistan and Iraq. Can you believe that?
1: Mm.
0: Why is that not front page news?
1: Well, we know why it's not front page news.
0: Particularly as the media reporting on themselves. You think they will be loud about it.
1: Because we know that the media is not independent. And the media, I'm sure that there are lots
0: the billionaires.
1: Of good journalists out there. Obviously they have to take
0: most
1: to,
0: of them are
1: to independent.
0: Like, yeah, that's
1: right, you have to be independent.
0: That's right.
1: But anyone on the mainstream, I'm sure they some of them would absolutely relate to it. But it's symptomatic, isn't it, of that control?
0: Yeah.
1: As we know, there was another one we were going to discuss, an article that I forwarded to you, which was talking about the whole, discusses the control of the discusses the control of the media and why we don't hear things.
0: Oh, yeah, the oligarchs, the billionaires, they don't want you to know that. People might start feeling a bit different about.
1: But as I said, sometimes it's just it's a simple matter of asking the question. You say a country like Australia, and you say who owns, just ask that simple question to actually try and gauge where it sits. Who owns the media in Australia? Is it owned by six different, organisations, corporations? Mm. And you go, no, it's actually owned by one. All the biggest news channels owned by one, and you say,
0: I think he owns 80% or something.
1: So what does that that say as far as having, unbiased or, freedom of the press?
0: Yes, that's right, Doomsters. Well, we know about it because they don't. And maybe next week we'll talk about the, non-proliferation of news about climate change and global warming. It's sort of popped off the radar, hasn't really. We're talking about the AMOC, came out, nothing.
1: Mm.
0: It's sort of decreased. Well, and it's actually the numbers, how it's decreased by since like 2021, since COVID, really, I suppose. It's pretty frightening. But that's for another time because I don't think we're going to get through everything tonight that I said we would. So we will do it next week. But I have another attempt at playing Project Freedom because it's a great song.
1: Go for it.
0: And, these Iranians are terrific at making Lego songs. Here's one anyway. This is Project Freedom. We all know about that, which I see now has been Trumpy has...
1: I think that's what he's called,
0: he's
1: the next
0: it.
1: Wave.
0: No, he stopped it now. He's not blocking
1: he's
0: the... Yeah. Hmm. He reckons the war's over. So, of course, you believe him because he tells the truth all the time. Anyway, here it is, Project Freedom by the Lego Band. I hope. No, it's not working.
1: Or not.
0: Oh, man, I've got to get this working. It must be this lead. Oh, well.
1: Luckily, you have a very good selection of great songs.
0: Yes, that's right. So let's have another one, a different one instead. How about... how about Collective Soul? Because it is pretty heavy, some of the news coming out. So here's a song, Heavy by Collective Soul.

0: You, yes. Collective Soul with Heavy. Oh my gosh, we only got 5 minutes left, Cass. So I'm not going to get through. I wanted to talk about Professor Elliot Jacobson's latest offering about saving everything else, but we're not going to get that. It might have to be next week, I suppose. And we're not going to get through the whole thing about the majority of scientists do not speak about their fears. This is an article from the Climate Majority Project. So we all know that, you know, the scientific consensus, Cass, on climate change, it's well established, 99.99% of scientists. Mm-hmm. But what's less understood is how worried scientists are. And part of the reason that there's a taboo against sounding too pessimistic or like a doomer. Scientists' hesitation to fully discuss their concerns is reinforced by their desire to maintain a level of professional coolness. But that facade may be cracking, they say. Most climate scientists are quietly freaking out, Cass. A 2021 anonymous poll by Nature, you know that scientific journal, mm-hmm. found that the vast majority of climate scientists don't believe humanity will limit warming to 1.5. Well, we know that because it's over 1.5 now. But this is back in 2021. Mm. In fact, 60% expected temperatures to rise beyond 3 degrees Celsius. Those levels mean, well, that's a huge risk of triggering a hothouse Earth conditions. So it comes with no surprise that 82% of those same scientists expected to see catastrophic impacts to our civilization in their own lifetimes, Cass. And yet almost none are saying so publicly. There's a few, but not many. And that kind of silence has a name, apparently. James Hansen, who's the godfather of climate science, calls it scientific reticence. That is scientists' tendency to hold back from stating their conclusions to the full. And there's also a communication problem baked into scientific culture because researchers are trained to lead with uncertainty, even when the evidence is overwhelming. So a finding with 90 to 95% confidence is remarkably strong but will often be communicated with ifs and buts and doubt. So every caveat chips away from the message, and the public often walks away hearing cool uncertainty rather than alarm.
1: That's interesting.
0: Yeah, but I think everyone is crying out for scientists to come out.
1: Oh, of course. I think people are just crying out generally, isn't it? Just speak the truth.
0: Business leaders, policymakers, civil servants, they all rely on scientific consensus to justify urgent action. So when scientists won't spell out how bad things really are, Cass, it quietly removes the permission that others feel they need to sound the alarm themselves. And this matters more than it might seem, they say. Research on climate communication consistently finds that powerful people respond strongly to direct negative facts, more than to hopeful messaging. Frank, emotionally honest speech from scientists could itself become a tipping point, particularly when paired with a visible public support for action.
1: Well, it would, because the whole thing at the moment is that, okay, if your politicians came out or started to make statements, people would question that, because the thing is that when it comes down to, you know, our ecosystem and those things, that you go, a politician is not the expert, you need the scientist. But the scientists, as you're saying, are reticent. So they're absolutely there. You can listen to lots of people off mainstream, on independent or alternate or on, you know, YouTube things, but absolutely.
0: But the mainstream is what we want.
1: And so if they're not speaking in the mainstream, then absolutely, then our society is not, until scientists say, put up the red, like the red flags and the warning systems and say it.
0: Start decommissioning clearly, our nuclear reactors. Let's start getting community gardens going.
1: I don't see we're going to get anything that people are going to respond, because it's almost like it's a false sense of security that, because the scientists are not hitting the alarm buttons. Well, it's not. That's how people respond. There's no alarm going off from the scientists. They're not saying this is catastrophic.
0: That's why I've always been critical of, I mean, I love David Attenborough. I've seen many of his documentaries. And he just turned 100, I think, the other day. So happy birthday, Dave. But he hasn't come out specific. I mean, he talks about climate change, global warming, all the problems, but he hasn't come out. Scientists need to come out and say, hey, this is catastrophic. We will be heading to collapse. They need to come out and say that.
1: Yeah, absolutely.
0: No ifs, no buts, 100% certain.
1: That's right.
0: There's nothing we can do. to stop that happening. We can only mitigate the circumstances and try and allay it as far as possible, but there is no stopping it. It is happening. That's what we need, scientists to come out and speak like that. Who knows? Well, Doobsters, it is the end of the show. 8 o'clock, 8:01 here in the lovely Bega Valley. Next week, I will be joined by Frank because we'll be on the Radiothon. I think we're starting together at 6 and we'll be going to 8. So I might slip in some climate news, some collapse news. I know Frank's not super keen on it. We'll see. But we will definitely be playing excellent music and lots of prizes to give away too. So that'll be next week, Doomsters. In the meantime, look after each other. Support each other, build those community relationships. And like I always like to finish off with, just like Just Collapse down in Tasmania say, is collapse is inevitable, people, but justice is not. So there are still things to work on. All right, we're going to go out one last song, Cass. And this goes out to Steve, who I know listens religiously every week. Same with B. It is by Mr. Irish Bastard. Mr. Irish Bastard, and I hope they sell beer in hell. other than that, it's good night from me.
1: And good night. Have a lovely rest of the week.
0: Good night, Cass. And here we are. I hope they sell beer in hell.

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Andrew with you here for another hour. 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

look way. Next thing I know, he's got it locked and loaded and he's strolling around. Pop a cap in your ass, that's what he said to me. He walks into the room now, they all pay attention.

boy me and Mikey has will be 11 months in January. He's got his dad's eyes. I haven't seen Mikey for weeks. I don't really listen when people say the things they say about

And that, friends, is Contact for yet another week. 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Bye for now.

0: From the concert halls to the juke joints, from churches to festivals in the fields, welcome to another episode of Beale Street Caravan, celebrating the sounds of Memphis for more than 20 years.
1: Heard around the globe on NPR Worldwide.
0: Hi, I'm your co-host, Pat Mitchell-Worley.
1: And I'm Jared J.B. Boyd.
0: This week on Beale Street Caravan, we have got a soulful, funky surprise for you.
1: That's right, Pat. We're hanging out with Hope Claiborne and the Soul Scrimmage. Some amazing sax with jazz, funk, and rock and roll. And also, Grammy-nominated blues man Guy Davis will be with us to deliver an installment of the Blues Hall of Fame, an exploration of the lives of the pioneers and innovators enshrined in the Blues Hall of Fame here in Memphis, Tennessee, brought to you by the Blues Foundation.
0: That's all coming up right now on Beale Street Caravan.
1: Hey, Pat.
0: Hello, JB.
1: Aren't you extremely excited for the special guest that we have on the show this week? Someone who knows how to truly put it down all over town and all the surrounding areas, Miss Hope Claiborne and the Soul Scrimmage.
0: That's right. Hope Claiborne is one of those artists that you don't know where she's going to pop up. You can go see someone play, and next thing you know, Hope's up on stage, and she's got her... I think she takes her saxophone everywhere she goes.
1: They call it a jam bush. You better watch out, because Hope Claiborne is coming. And if you're playing some music, she'll fit right in. She's so versatile and incredible on stage.
0: She can play just about anything. And what she prefers to play, well... she does a good job of getting you up out of your seat. There's no way you can watch her and not move along.
1: And so it's no surprise that there are so many all-star players around town who enjoy sitting in with Hope or letting Hope sit in with them. Some of the best on guitar, bass, drums, keyboard, auxiliary percussion, and man, even people that like to dance along, clap along, jump in, dance. It's always a great, amazing, inclusive experience when Hope Claiborne is on your stage.
0: So let's step into the green room in Crosstown in Memphis, Tennessee, and hear from Hope Claiborne and Soul

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0: was Hope Claiborne and Soul Scrimmage at the Green Room in Memphis, Tennessee, live on Bill Street Caravan.
1: We'll be back with more music from Hope and Soul Scrimmage in just a bit.
0: Up next, Grammy-nominated bluesman Guy Davis takes us through the life histories of the pioneers and innovators enshrined in the Blues Hall of Fame. This segment is brought to you by the Blues Foundation, and it's also available as a standalone podcast through iTunes.

0: for all we know, brought her to tears every time. That's why people loved her. She felt every word she sang. They knew it hurt. She did it for them. On stage at the Stardust Lounge in Las Vegas, Dinah Washington delivered the quiet, contemplative verse. She breathed in, tilted her head back, gently closed her eyes for the dramatic pause, and heard a cackle in the audience. Dinah peeked through a slit in one eye and saw the woman, right at the front table, wrapped in a fur, laughing. Dinah dropped her head down in silent grace. She reached toward the stool at center stage as if bracing herself from collapse. She reached into the water glass on the stool. Two silk fingers slid out an ice cube. She twirled, glided over to the front table, now singing her heart out, and threw the ice cube at the laughing woman. Dinah swirled a gloved hand through the air and brought the number to a close. Covered by applause, the pit boss slithered on stage. He had copper-colored hair, slicked back, and nightlife pale skin. He beckoned Dinah out of the spotlight and whispered in her ear, "Nice shot. Try attacking someone who isn't married to the governor of California next time." Dinah elegantly strode back toward the table she iced to apologize for all the pit boss knew. Dinah bowed to the people seated there. Dinah looked at the woman eye to eye and said, "I thought for sure I had on the most expensive wig in here tonight." The governor's wife shot back, "You should see my white mink." Dinah replied, "You should see my white chauffeur." "Who are you to sass the governor's wife?" the woman asked. "My darling," Dinah said, "I am the queen."
1: I say to the mean old man's world.
0: Dinah retired to the dressing room with her entourage. A scribbler from Billboard magazine greeted her, but that's not who Dinah was dying to see. Her one-year-old son was waiting for Mama with his nanny Eloise. "Ooh, he's just about to walk," Eloise said. Little George stood on wobbly legs holding Eloise's finger. He saw Dinah. She kneeled down in her sequin gown and opened her arms wide. She said, "Come on, baby." Little George released Eloise's finger and grunted, "Mmm." His plump little legs shook. Dinah's entourage cheered him ahead. "Come on, little Georgie." He wobbled, raised his foot, and stepped into Dinah's arms. She hugged her boy to her breast and laughed, tears welling up in her eyes. Everyone cheered. Dinah kissed Georgie's chubby cheek and turned right to the reporter. "Don't you dare write about how kind I am," she smiled. "Write about Dinah the bitch."
1: It was a night. Oh, what a night it was. It really was such a night. The moon was bright, oh, how bright it was, it really was such a night.
0: After Dinah put little George to bed, she went out with the reporter and her best friend, backup singer Pinky. "No more Dust Bowl for us," Dinah said. Dinah had been the first black female singer to perform in a Vegas casino. Now the whole strip was open to black entertainers and black customers. That's why the reporter went along for the ride. They hit all the neon hotspots, the Flamingo, the Gold Nugget, until finally they got a front table at Nero's Nook in Caesar's Palace. The reporter asked, "Miss Washington, what did you have to do to get Las Vegas open to black entertainers?" Dinah looked at Pinky and laughed. "Hell," she said. "Sinatra threw a fit when one of those meatheads backdoored Sammy Davis Jr.," Pinky explained. "He called Giancana." The reporter's eyes bugged in disbelief. Dinah went on. "The whole town was desegged faster than a Supreme Court judge can bang his gavel." Pinky opined, "They should put Sinatra on the Supreme Court and Sammy Davis on a Greyhound." "This whole country would be fixed in a week," Dinah added. The interview shifted to Dinah's backstory. The reporter asked, "How did you ascend to royalty, Queen?" "Little Ruth Jones started singing gospel with Sally Martin," said Dinah, sharing her real name. "But my heart went with Billie Holiday. I wanted to be a showgirl. I wasn't even a woman yet. I got my first job playing piano with the Cats and the Fiddle at the Stage Bar in Chicago. We played upstairs. Billie sang below us in the downbeat room. I snuck down and dug her every chance I could. She didn't show the night Lionel Hampton came looking for her. He came up and heard me instead. That was my big break." What became of Ruth Jones? The reporter wondered. Hamp's manager told me, the way you sing, you ought to have a name that rolls off the tongue like rich liquor. Pinky threw in, Dinah Washington was born.
2: I'm a girl you can't excuse. I've got those blowtop blues.
0: Dinah tossed a small green pill into her mouth and swallowed a sip of gin and tonic. The reporter's eyebrows shot up. They want you thin and beautiful, Dinah told him. I was born neither. The reporter saw an opening into Dinah's personal life, a source of gossip, like the Nile's a source of water. Hadn't kept the men off, he nudged. Dinah didn't bite. The reporter shifted. You've been married, what, 6 times? I enjoyed divorcing them more, she smiled. I've been hurt, humiliated, kicked around, robbed, and maligned by lies. Name it, it has happened to me, but I refuse to give up.

0: house lights dimmed. People seated throughout Nero's nook began clapping. On stage, Nina Simone prowled into the spotlight. "Oh, throw her a fish," Dinah said. Simone opened with a long, powerfully sung, "Cry Me a River." She wrung every drop of emotion out of each word. Simone finished to ear-splitting applause. When the roar of the crowd died down, Dinah remarked, "If I didn't have on such a tight dress, I'd run up on that stage and take back my music," Pinky cackled. Dinah mostly behaved herself as the night went on. Zsa Zsa Gabor passed by, ran her hand over Dinah's mink stole and said, "Hello, darling." After Simone set, the house lights went back on. A man with copper hair and white skin was standing beside Dinah's table. He said to Dinah, "Mr. G. Cole didn't like the business with the governor. He canceled your contract, Queen. I'm sorry." Dinah said, "Why you got to tell him?" "I didn't," said the pit boss. He skulked away. Pinky asked Dinah, "Didn't you know that was the governor's wife when you threw that ice?" Dinah sighed. "Sure, sweetie. He presented me with my first Grammy Award. I knew him when he was just Ronnie Reagan."
1: What a difference a day made. 24 little...
0: In the morning, the reporter went to Dinah's room. He watched the entourage pack up her pink fur pillows and glittering gowns. Dinah held little George's hand as he wobbled across the red carpeted floor. She scooped up her baby, turned to the reporter, and said, "Warm applause is music to my ears, but not even Nina Simone can take it to bed with her." And the Queen left Las Vegas. Shout out to Nadine Cahotas, author of the Dinah Washington biography, The Queen.

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For more information on the Blues Foundation, go to blues.org.

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2: Bill Street Caravan is supported by awards from Memphis Travel and Tennessee Arts Commission. We're back, and if you're just tuning in, you're listening to Hope Claiborne and Soul Scrimmage live at the Green Room in Memphis, Tennessee, here on Bill Street Caravan.
0: That's right. We've talked about Hope and her versatility as a player. Now, she has shared a stage with everybody from the Allman Brothers to Valerie June. That right there tells you that she can play just about anything. But she can also be seen around town playing with other bands. She plays with the Lucky Seven Brass Band, Frog Squad, Marcella Simeon, and the O'Bruni Dance Band, which I just think is a huge drum circle with African dancers. That's how I explain them.
2: Absolutely. And you can also see her just about anywhere. I know that I've stepped into a smoky, weird, shadowy Sunday night where I probably was sleepwalking and caught Hope hanging out with a band that I don't even think had a name, just hanging out and playing at Young Avenue Deli in Midtown. And I ain't gonna say I saw it, but I know she likes to play sometimes at the casinos around town, too.
0: It says that she just loves to play. Now, interestingly enough, one of the things that would always throw me off when I saw her playing sometimes, it was obvious she'd just come from work because she had scrubs on. So she's a trained nurse. I mean, that's what she went to school for, aside from being a musician. And right now, you can catch her because she's focusing on her music, but it's also interesting because she talks about her music as a healing thing, as a thing that gets inside of you and makes you feel better about life. That makes sense for a woman who's also saving lives along on the side.
2: Absolutely. And selling hope, as she might say. And it's incredible to get up and dance with her, to really feel someone who truly embodies the Memphis music spirit, even though she's not originally from here.
0: Well, the performance that we captured in the Green Room is her CD release. It's called Y'all So Loud, and it was so loud. So let's go back into the Green Room and hear more from Hope Claiborne and Soul Scrimmage.

0: All right, we're here on Bill Street Caravan. We've got a friend of the show with us, and I'm sure a friend to you because you've probably been listening and enjoying incredible music from Hope Claiborne and the Soul Scrimmage. How are you doing today?
1: Doing great, man. Enjoying the beautiful sunshine.
0: We always can expect incredible music in the forecast, and you've been holding it down for quite some time. For those who aren't familiar with Hope Claiborne, tell us a bit about you.
1: Well, I'm originally from North Carolina, but been all over and then been in Memphis over 20 years now. And I specialize in saxophone, woodwinds, and a little singing. And I love to play some funk and soul music, but I'll play whatever.
0: Absolutely.
1: Yeah.
0: And you're still balancing the field of nursing?
1: Not right now. I've just been doing music since the pandemic, you know, put everything in perspective. And I was at the Regional Medical Center now, at the trauma ICU for about 13 years. And then, I did my service with that. And then I wanted to explore just doing music. Also, you know, I'm at that point in my life, or I guess you could say midlife crisis or whatever, but where it's like, you know, I really want to dive into this for a little bit. That's why, you know, with my band, the Soul Scrimmage, I just went out the way, self-funded, putting out a vinyl record and video and stuff like that, because, I mean, you never know unless you try, right?
0: Well, you brought us right where I'd love to go, the Soul Scrimmage. I mean, what is different about this project as compared to things that you've done in the past, and how did it all come together?
1: Well, when I first moved here, I was playing the guy that helped me put this band together, Robert Allen Parker Jr., who you guys have had on Bill Street Caravan. He was a great kind of conduit to getting other musicians together. And I called it Soul Scrimmage because I'm into sports, and the scrimmage is like a rehearsal where, you know, or just like practice. And I was like, you know, maybe these folks will keep showing up, and the same people kept showing up. And eventually I was like, well, I guess I got to pay you guys, you know. And then we became a band from there, and then we just some of my older tunes that I've written back in the day and sketches I would bring and just kind of develop those. So it was really just kind of putting together all of my interests and past bands all together into one project. So it's really me, you know. It has combines all my love of jazz, funk, African, rock, metal, you know, all that stuff. So, and I try to, you know, put it into one sound. So I don't know how to categorize it itself. I just want it to be funky and energetic and just me, like
0: absolutely.
1: I said. Yeah.
0: So this ensemble sort of organically came together, the personnel.
1: Uh-huh, yeah.
0: That's interesting. You've got such an all-star group of folks here. Why don't you run it down? Kari.
1: Yeah, Carl.
0: Paul Taylor played with you on this most recent concert that we're looking at, listening to today. Victor Sawyer, who was and Juwan, both quickly becoming two Memphis All-Stars, two favorites.
1: Yes.
0: And I'm not as familiar with Daniel McKee, but I'd love to hear about all of the group and how they all gel.
1: Yeah, so like I said, Robert Allen Parker is on guitar, and he's the first person that kind of says, you know, we're kind of the co-founders of the project, and he's a great guitarist. He's straight out from the 60s, almost looks exactly like Dwayne Allman and plays like him. And then Kari Wynn on the other side is doing kind of more of the complicated, intricate guitar parts, and every now and then he'll play bass for me too. And then Daniel McKee is a kind of newer member, but he plays with everybody too in town. He's a great guy on bass. And then, like you're saying, Victor Sawyer and Juwan Crawford on trumpet and trombone. So those guys just bring the same kind of energy. It's nice when you start doing the dance move and you look to your left and they're doing the same thing. I'm like, that's awesome. And then right now, when Paul Taylor's not here, Paul's moved elsewhere, but John Scott Harrison is my drummer now. Great guy, plays with all sorts of stuff, bands, and kind of does experimental music, but he's on drums. And so I'm just very lucky, man.
0: And putting a record out, which is, you know, it's a feat for an independent artist. Y'all So Loud. Tell me about the record and the name and the concept.
1: Y'all So Loud. It's kind of one of those things where I was at a venue, you know, we'll go unnamed, and I was doing my best to keep it down, you know, keep it jazzy. I know they're trying to sell their meals and stuff. And no matter what I did, the owner was like, you gotta keep it down. I'm trying to sell some food here, you know. And I was like, y'all so loud. I was like, thank you. So I wear that as a badge of honor. Not saying that we're loud in the sense that volume and everything. I think what it is, you know, as a professional musician, you'll encounter these spaces where you basically are a part of the equipment. You know, you're there to help sell things. And I know nothing against that, because I know that's my role too. But sometimes it's just like, you know, I just want to rock out, as they say. And also be true who you are, and just develop, give that atmosphere of just like, come enjoy yourself. So the Y'all So Loud is just be loud in your life. Be who you are. You know, this is who we are. You know, we're loud, but not in a way that's just like, you know, just there to blast your ears. It's just to move your soul, you know, get that vibration inside of you. So, yeah, we loud.
0: Be loud. I love
1: be
0: it.
1: Be loud.
0: Absolutely. Taking this show from the stage and getting it on record, what was the process like in the studio?
1: Oh, wow. We recorded this a while back, so it's taken me a long time to kind of get my ducks in a row. We first did it, started in 2015 at Ardent Studios when they were still kind of full-time. And Ardent, I don't know if you know, folks out there know, is a very historic recording studio here in Memphis. Big Star is the biggest person that folks know that recorded there, but everybody's ZZ Top, Led Zeppelin did some stuff. I mean, folks that have come through here. It's a beautiful space, and so I was very lucky to get in there. Adam Hill was the engineer and co-producer with me. So over the years, I kind of let it sit on the shelf while I was busy being the nurse, you know, kind of like, really, am I going to do anything with this? And I was like, I don't have to put this out because I'm not signed to anything. You know, sometimes we rush as artists, be like, I need to get this out now. Well, it's like, I'm not behooved to anybody. This is my thing. I'm going to put it out when the time's right. I wanted to build up more of a reputation so I'm not just putting it out and just sits there. So hopefully, you know, behind this, we can go to greater opportunities, things like that. So yeah, bankrolled it all, got it pressed here locally at Memphis Record Pressing. Shout out to them. And only printing up a little bit right now. So beautiful, clear yellow vinyl. You know awesome. What I'm saying? I love the whole thing that's coming back with that. And of course, you know, it's on all the streaming platforms and all that good stuff.
0: Well, congratulations.
1: Thank you.
0: That's fantastic. Tell me about this show. Well, it was your album release party, actually.
1: Yeah.
0: Right here in the building at Crosstown Arts.
1: Oh, man, it was beautiful time at the Green Room. It was it's a culmination of just, like you're saying, the years of just all of us getting these songs tight and just a well-oiled machine, you know, because it's, you know, as a musician, you want your music out there, but you're also very kind of nervous of just being like, is this really going to move the people? And then when it was sold out, I was like, oh, my goodness. I'm like, this is such an honor and just so unbelievable. Because it is hard, especially here in Memphis. We are a cover band city, you know. So to be an original act, to do your own original music, it was really just a testament to, you know, if you have a vision out there, be loud with it. Like you're saying, y'all so loud and just so... The room is just beautiful. The atmosphere is beautiful. And the sound guy, Jalen Jones, was on doing the sound, did a great job. And I just can't thank all those folks enough. It was a great time.
0: Well, we're wishing you success.
1: Thank
0: we really
1: you.
0: Appreciate you being on the Bill Street Caravan with Soul Scrimmage.
1: Yeah.
0: And let everyone know how they can keep in touch. And, you know, they got to come to Memphis and see you, right?
1: Oh, yeah, man. Yes, indeed. I got my music video for my single Nobody is on YouTube under Hope Claiborne Sachs. I'm all over Instagram, Facebook, Hope Claiborne Music. I got a HopeClaiborneMusic.com website. And, you know, I'm just going to keep spreading the word. My music's up on Apple, Spotify, all the platforms. So, you know,
0: absolutely.
1: I'm going to keep doing it. Appreciate y'all.
0: So appreciate having you on Bill Street Caravan.
1: Appreciate
0: thank you, so much.
1: You, man.
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But ain't nothing like the love and the light of your family and your friends. And I see so many familiar faces.

0: That was Hope Claiborne's soul scrimmage at the Green Room in Memphis, Tennessee, live on Beale Street Caravan.
1: That's right. And if you want to check in with Hope and the rest of the crew, all you got to do is come to Memphis. Not just Hope, but all of these players are always playing around town. So if you see a bar that's rocking, you probably catch one of these people inside.
0: You can find Hope Claiborne online at HopeClaiborneMusic.com. That's going to wrap up this week's Beale Street Caravan. We hope you've enjoyed the show.
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Yes, yes, y'all, it is that time. Mm-hmm. Time once again for 1200 Degrees, episode 280, as heard across the nation with thanks to the Community Radio Network. This is yours truly, DJ D, back at it once again and in the mix on the all vinyl tip. On this episode, on the 7-inch only tip, that is just 45s going down on this episode, episode 280. Now, as we have done so over the past few weeks, we are going to hit you with the final in the series of 45-day specials. That's right, we have been hitting nothing but 45-day mixes created by yours truly, but also a couple of collabos with my brother from another mother over in Berlin, Germany, DJ Robert Smith. And this episode, I am about to air and share our recording from 2023. It was our 45-day mix. However, it was recorded live from Monster Robot in Brisbane in Queensland. And it was the final stop of our Australian East Coast tour. And what a mammoth journey that was. It was 4,000 kilometres up and down the East Coast of Australia, spinning nothing but 7-inch vinyl along the way. And spinning something like 23 gigs in 20 days or something along those lines. It was just absolutely bananas, but memories we will cherish for a lifetime. So big ups to everybody that did join us at various stops on the Australian East Coast Tour in 2023. And this was definitely a very special moment of us having some fun at Monster Robot and, of course, live streaming at the same time for 45 days. So, without further ado, let's hit play on this one. Yours truly, DJ D and DJ Robert Smith in the mix from Monster Robot live in Brisbane. That's right, it's raw, it's uncut, and it was a lot of fun. And you can also catch the video online if you want to have a watch see, because, yeah, definitely, it is pretty awesome to see the actions that accompany some of these sounds. For now, though, yours truly, Mama D, I will be right here and back towards the end of this hour to wrap up this episode, episode 280, and, of course, get ready for 45-day 2026. Until then, turn those radios up. Here we go with episode

can't get next to this. Can't get next to this. Can't get next to this. Can't get next to this.

And as always, you can catch past episodes on my Mixcloud under DJD Worldwide. As mentioned earlier, this was a live recording from Monster Robot. It was the final stop and final gig on our 20-day tour. 23 gigs in 20 days and nothing but 7-inch vinyl, just how we like it. Yours truly.

online. Right now, though, it's time to wrap this one up and, of course, remind you that 45 days just around the corner here too, 4th of the 5th, and check it out.

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1: It's upon the hour to come amongst you and amaze you with absolute incredible out-of-this-world type sounds. Look out, here we go.

0: thanks to the Community Radio Network. This is yours truly, DJ D. I will be your host over the next hour as we explore this wonderful medium known as vinyl via 100 DJs from around the globe creating a mix from 12 of their 12-inch vinyl records. Now on this episode, we hit replay on two pretty cool mixes. The first you are about to hear comes to us from Mixer Hoffman, holding it down in Germany. And he has been holding it down for a little while, that's for sure. He claims to be from Timbuktu. However, we are pretty sure he's holding it down in Germany. And, of course, he is part of the 45 Kings Collective. So definitely feel free to check him out online. You can also listen to other mixes by Mixer Hoffman under Mixtrose, that's MIKSTROSE, on Mixcloud. And, of course, check him out on most social media networks. But right now, here we go. Let's hit replay on mix number 36 of 1200 12s right here, right now, with Mixer Hoffman in the mix, spinning 12 of his 12-inch vinyl records, especially and exclusively for 1200 12s, episode 90. Let's go.
1: Yeah, one baby, long time, and I say, when you gonna come look for me? Never sleep last night because you're dead on the mind. I just a tease about you.

you at your best. Your breath is taken when you awaken in a state of shock. Thoughts of excommunication and the implications of that situation racing through your quaggin' stops up noggin' as you're massaging your jaw. What's that you saw? You try remembering, but it's faultier than fisherman's wharf. At 6 in the morning through the gloom of dawn, your doom is booming like the moon. You know when you'll be doing to die soon.

0: That's right, y'all. You are tuned in to 1212's episode 90 right here, right now. And what you just heard was DJ Mixter Hoffman in the mix, not from Timbuktu, but from Germany, holding it down and spinning 12 of his 12-inch vinyl records right there for mix number 36 of 100 to come. We are about to hit the number 80 slot, so there's only 20 more to go thereafter with, I can guarantee you, some super duper dope DJs locked in for the weeks to come. But we do still have some more time on this episode, so I am going to throw back to another mix. It is actually the mix that kicked things off for us on the national network, which happened to be mix number 32 of 1212s. It came to us by a pretty legendary DJ that goes by the name of Funky Chef, holding it down over in Spain. And you are about to hear this replay go down right here, right now, as Funky Chef, straight out of Spain, spins 12 of his 12-inch vinyl records. So let me get off this mic and hit play on this super-duper dope mix that Funky Chef created exclusively for 1212s. Here we go with mix number 32. Let's go.
1: 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You better hear what he's got to say.

0: not a problem that there's not a problem that I can't fix,
1: Please, no more! I'm hurt! Can't you see? I'm hurt! You shot me! Please, don't! Let me have a doctor! Let me have a doctor! Please, give me a doctor! Don't kill me! You're trying to kill me!
2: If I tried that, your head would be splattered all over this field. Now, where's the girl?

in the mix, 'cause I can do it in the mix, in the mix, in the mix, 'cause I can do it in the mix, in the mix, in the mix, 'cause I can do it in the mix, in the mix, in the mix, 'cause I can do it in the mix, in the mix, in the mix, 'cause I can do it in the mix, in the mix, in the mix, 'cause I can do it in the mix, in the mix, in the mix, 'cause I can do it in the mix, in the mix, in the mix, 'cause I can do it in the mix, in the mix, in the mix, 'cause I can do it in the mix, in the mix, in the mix, 'cause I can do it in the mix, in the mix, in the mix, 'cause I can do it in the mix, in the mix, in the mix, 'cause I can do it in the mix, in the mix, in the mix, 'cause I can do it in the mix, in the mix, in the mix, 'cause I can do it in the mix, in the mix, in the mix, 'cause I can do it in the mix, in the mix, in the mix, 'cause I can do it in the mix, in the mix, in the mix, 'cause I

1212's episode 90 is heard across the nation with thanks to the Community Radio Network. This is yours truly, DJ D, wrapping up another episode. And yes, we still have a few to come. We are about to hit mix number 80 of 1212's, and I'm super duper excited for the DJs that are about to throw down in the weeks to come. We've got some amazing names from around the globe that are about to throw down 12 of their 12-inch vinyl records. So definitely stay tuned for that. Some exciting news as well is that when we do hit 100, we will be having a massive raid train online. That's right. We are going to be taking 1212s to the online waves via Twitch, and we are going to have a number of these 100 DJs throw down their 12-inch vinyl records. So definitely stay tuned to that. It's going to be super duper dope and very exciting at the same time. And please, if you're not already, feel free to hit us up online. You can find us on Mixcloud and also on places like Facebook and Instagram under 1212s. So that's 1200TWELVES. And of course, please, if you have a moment, feel free to show some love to these amazing DJs that are just doing their thing and doing it quite well. So until the next episode, yours truly, DJ D, I'm going to sign out for another one. Stay tuned for the next episode going down same time, same channel next week. And of course, we are looking forward to that one, no doubt, with some more super dope vinyl on the way. Thank you once again.

0: They're racing. First away is Pain in the Neck, followed by What a Bore. Then comes Who Cares What the Quinella Pays. A length further back to There Goes the Rent Money.
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Well, that was a young group called Whatmore, a duo, and it featured Alan Caswell. The track was called It's Called Love, It's Called the Blues. And I think we're going to see a lot more of Whatmore as they progress. They're only a couple of young blokes at the moment and very much learning their craft and doing a brilliant job of it. Before that, we had Adam Harvey, and this one featured Becky Cole and the old classic of Jackson. We also had Seven Spanish Angels with The Pleasures, which comprises Lachlan Bryan and Catherine Britt. Just a bit of a rundown of what happened today. We had our CD of the day giveaway, and today it was Billy Joe Porter's self-titled album. We had 118 entries, and the winner was number 100, which was Vicky from Leeton in New South Wales. And she was most delighted when I rang and gave her the news. She had heard it being announced, so that's always nice when the recipient hears it. And also a big congratulations to Cheryl from Mundubbera, who's having her birthday today. Hope you have a wonderful day, and that Shanae and Waylon spoil you rotten. And best wishes from all here at Good Morning Country. To take us up to the next lot of news and weather, we've got the usual song that I finish off with. It's called Be a Little Kinder, and wouldn't it be nice

0: Sounds of the Manhattan Night. From New York, jazz, nice and easy. With Tom Parker.
1: Thank you, James B., and hi, everyone. Tom Parker with you for the next 2 hours, our musical bag, Nostalgia with the Accent on Jazz. A delight to spend these 2 hours together with you. This is our time. Our time to relive laid-back sounds of yesteryear. From New York, jazz, nice and easy.

Serge Chaloff, great lyrical baritone saxophonist out of the 1940s and 50s, star of this instrument, but unfortunately just couldn't handle the tempo that musicians lived under during that period of time. Drugs, of course, was his big thing in the biggest way, and at one stage he alone virtually turned the whole of the Woody Herman Orchestra onto stuff, with Chaloff being the dealer. Well, as the band deteriorated before Woody Herman's eyes, as good a baritone saxophonist that he was, well, Woody Herman dumped him. Not long after this album, Sir Chaloff was dead due to excessive body misuse at the age of 34, if you don't mind. This is his album, such a good album too, called Blue Serge, marvellous CD release out on the label Capitol, and a great standard too. Like New York in June. How about you? From Manhattan, this borough of New York, we'd like to welcome in stations now throughout Australia. Across Greater Sydney over FM 99.3 and 88.5. 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I would like to welcome you all to the sounds of New York City. Yes, Tom Parker in the chair, and only good things ahead of us, right? You betcha. Enjoy these sounds together with me.

Listening there to Larry Gale, a prominent bass player on the New York scene for, well over 50 years. He toured with Benny Carter and Herbie Mann, California years too for Larry Gale, with working with people like Jimmy Smith and Clark Terry and Uncle Tom Cobley and all. In other words, the whole schmear. Strictly mainstream, along with a very fine vocal style. Hope you enjoy the sounds of Larry Gale's, and a composition that's been bashed and bashed and bashed. But each treatment is very good. Round Midnight, Theolonious Monks, Round Midnight. Sounds of Larry Gale's. The trumpet playing of Blue Mitchell was very much a staple of our musical diet, talking about the 1960s and 70s. Blue Mitchell enjoyed fame within that Horace Silver quintet, you know, the quintet that virtually defined the term soul jazz during those 60s and 70s years. So when Blue Mitchell left that Silver group, the mid-1960s, he was a sensation. He was a sensational live draw himself. He signed up with Blue Note and later on with Mainstream Records, where he proceeded to release albums in kind of a funk and blues vein. Blue Mitchell's life in jazz, however, was short-lived, some 21 years with us, and cancer took him in California at the really silly age of 49. Crazy, isn't it? Year of 1979. Well, this is the 1970 Mainstream album. It's simply called Blue Mitchell. That's Walter Bishop on piano, Jimmy Forrest on tenor sax, the rhythm of Larry Gale's, we go again, and Doug Sides Company, the trumpet of Blue Mitchell.

That also happens to be his composition. Composition of Blue Mitchell, his trumpet, and a composition called Mi Hermano. It's taken from that album called simply Blue Mitchell, a mainstream record from the year of 1970. Yes, it's two of a kind time. Yes, it is. This is where we place two song titles together in sentence form, making that your two of a kind. Okay. Now, we're saying this week, we're saying hi to Marion Howell. Marion Howell, Sydney Sider. Thanks for your two of a kind, Marion, together with all the nice things that you've written regarding our show. It's very kind of you. Thank you. Well, here's Marion's two of a kind. I love you more than you know.

Oh, I Love You More Than You Know. That's Frank Sinatra and Stacey Kent. Two of a kind, a good two of a kind, thanks to Sydney Sider, Marion Howell. Thanks, Marion, and let's hear from you again. Don't forget, all you good folk out there, ever so easy, put two song titles together in sentence form, making that your two of a kind, and you can get to me via email, and this is the address. Tom Parker, New York. That's one word, TomParkerNewYork, TomParkerNewYork@hotmail.com. Let's hear from you. Yes, indeed, you're listening to From New York, Jazz Nice and Easy, across Australia on the Community Radio Network with me, Tom. You know, if jazz was in the doldrums, as the 1960s became the 70s, there were still some great groups playing acoustic jazz. One of the finest was the Harold Land and Bobby Hutcherson group. From 1968 onward, the California-based tenor saxophonist Harold Land and the vibes player Bobby Hutcherson, they toured together and cleverly made records using the group under Hutcherson's name for Blue Note, and then under Harold Land's name for the label Cadet, and later on to Mainstream Records. Straight-ahead sessions with just a soul jazz edge. I have the Mainstream session here with Harold Land's leadership this time. The album is called A New Shade of Blue, from the year of 1970.

called Ode to Angela. Bill Henderson on piano, the bass playing of Buster Williams, and on drums and percussion, Billy Hart and Mitume. And, of course, up front, the vibes of the late Bobby Hutcherson. We lost him a couple of years ago, sadly. And on tenor, Harold Land. A good album, this one. Mainstream Records from the year of 1970. The album, A New Shade of Blue. Torch songs, songs of love, its comings and goings. Torch songs.

What's good about goodbye? And I will say goodbye. Sarah Vaughan, Taught Songs. The perennial tenor saxophonist favourite, Zoot Sims, throughout his prolific career, was a busy man. Recorded a total of some 525 studio sessions and live recordings. Not bad going, right? And of course, at the same time, honing his chops in the big and small bands of from Goodman and Herman, Artie Shaw, Stan Kenton, etc. His recorded legacy wasn't only limited to instrumentalists. He recorded with singers Anita O'Day and Sarah Vaughan, Lambert Hendricks and Ross, and on. Zoot Sims was best known as a sideman, however, and also for his work with his old tenor sax buddy Al Conn. On tenor or soprano sax, Zoot Sims very quietly produced quality, first-rate performances. In other words, he was the true professional. It's going to check him out now, this time in the hands of, very good company. How about on that rhythm machine? Piano, it's Count Basie, together with Zoot Sims.

0: Oh, and very good company there with Count Basie on piano, Zoot Sims and his tenor, John Hurd on bass, and Louis Vels at drums, and that good old Honeysuckle Rose. Well, we're going to hear some more of Zoot Sims right now. Well, we've heard that instrumental side of the man. Let's now enjoy the sideman side of Zoot Sims, backing Carmen McRae.
1: Okay, some of these songs I did know the approximate dates. I think that Good Morning Heartache she recorded in 1941. This next song I think she did in 1940. This one's called I'm Gonna Lock My Heart and Throw Away the Key. One, two, three.